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6: Media giant Meta Platforms has agreed to a settlement in its federal trial over social media addiction. Several states had sued the company, alleging it designed its social media platforms, including Facebook and WhatsApp, to engage children and get them addicted. As part of a settlement, Meta's denying the allegations, but commits to establishing daily limits and blocks on nighttime use for teenage users, along with what they call enhanced age assurance measures. Meta will pay nearly $17 billion in the settlement. And as we hear from Daniel Martindale, California could get the biggest part of that.
7: California is expected to receive between $1.5 and $2.1 billion if the settlement is approved. Meta is agreeing to pay a total of $16.7 billion as part of the settlement. Meta was also accused of misrepresenting the mental health risks the sites pose to children. Meta would also have to make major changes for young users, including daily time limits, nighttime blocks for teens, stronger age verification, and additional parental controls. I'm Daniel Martindale.
6: A nationwide block that had been on President Trump's executive order targeting mail-in voting has now been lifted. The Justice Department had asked a judge in Boston to drop her injunction after the Supreme Court lifted blocks imposed by lower courts earlier this week. Today, the federal judge agreed with the DOJ, though more challenges are expected. Dolly Parton's being remembered by her goddaughter, Miley Cyrus, as other tributes continue to pour in from around the world after Parton passed away Tuesday at the age of 80. Cyrus posts on Instagram, "The feeling of losing my Aunt Dolly is beyond what feels right to share. Our most sacred moments," she writes, "were private, and they'll stay there behind the stage." The NFL is eliminating the Pro Bowl game while keeping the annual honor for the league's top players. The Athletic reports league executives presented that change to team owners today after years of experimenting with tackle, flag football, and skills competitions. I'm Scott Carr.
8: Rogers for the quick check of the stories trending right now on WBZ News Radio 1030. A second leader in the Merrimack Valley has been arrested and accused of fraud.
9: State Representative Francisco Paulino is placed under arrest outside an apartment complex in Lawrence, charged in an 11-count indictment with wire fraud and money laundering, accused of fraudulently obtaining more than $700,000 in COVID unemployment benefits and small business loans.
8: That's WBZ's Jay Willette. Paulino's been released after an initial appearance in federal court this afternoon. More communities are turning off automatic license plate readers. Bellingham is the latest, where police are dropping their contract with Flock. And in Stowe, town leaders announced this afternoon that an officer there accused of misusing Flock data has quit ahead of a termination hearing. The police chief says the text assisted the department in crime-solving and missing persons cases, but must be used in balance with strong policies and oversight. I'm Madison Rogers.
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0: corridor. Well, that doesn't really clear it up at all, does it? It literally says what I said was right. Either Oman owns it or Iran owns it. But the global community treats it as if. What does that mean? Is there some international law that holds that to be true? I know that we're saying that it's international waters. Are we right? The global community says so. I don't know what that, you know what I mean? I'd like to be able to say, all right, take that to the bank. It is, in fact, international waters. It's treated as such. And if you try to block it, we'll do this, that, and the other. But clearly, it's owned by either Oman or Iran. That's why what I said last hour, I think makes sense. But then again, I said it, so I would think that. Get a hold of Oman. Hey, why don't we make a deal? Why don't we work on this? Why don't we make sure that Iran cannot control this and shut down 20% of the world's energy supply, or oil supply anyway? I mean, I think that would have made a lot of sense. And this announcement from Iran that they're to a deal with Oman is bothersome, but I would imagine that Secretary of State Marco Rubio or the president or the vice president or somebody is negotiating, and maybe what Iran says isn't true, because how can you believe them anyway? Next hour, it's going to be Robert Davi and a whole lot more on the Joe Pags Show. Stay here.
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11: A federal judge has lifted the final injunction blocking President Trump's nationwide mail voting order. This after the Justice Department asked a judge in Boston to drop her injunction after the Supreme Court lifted blocks imposed by lower courts. The federal judge agreed today with the DOJ, though more challenges are expected. In fact, Washington state's now joining 25 other states in a new lawsuit that would block the U.S. Post Office from overseeing mail-in voting nationally, as ordered by President Trump.
12: Washington state officials say they'll file a lawsuit to block President Trump's executive order on mail-in voting after the U.S. Supreme Court allowed the measure to proceed temporarily. The executive order would create a federal list of eligible voters and require the Postal Service to deliver ballots only to those on the list, alongside mandates for specific ballot designs and tracking barcodes. State leaders argue this infringes on Washington's constitutional authority to run its own elections. I'm Matt Pacini.
11: Meta Platforms has reached a nearly $17 billion settlement in a landmark trial around teenage social media addiction. Several states had sued the tech giant, alleging it deliberately designed its social media platforms, including Facebook, to engage kids.

0: and get them addicted to it. As part of the settlement, Meta denies the allegations but commits to establishing daily limits and blocking nighttime use for teenage users. The alleged mastermind of the 9/11 attacks will stand trial in June of 2028. A military judge making that ruling today, nearly 25 years after the attacks. Khalid Sheikh Mohammed was captured in 2003 and has been held at Guantanamo Bay since 2006. Testimony has wrapped up in the Lindsey Clancy murder trial going on in Massachusetts, so the jury could start deliberating soon. Cross-examination of the final witness concluded today, and closing arguments are set for tomorrow. Clancy's admitted to strangling her three young children in 2023, but has pled not guilty, claiming she was suffering from postpartum psychosis. I'm Scott Carr.
1: I'm Dan Watkins with a quick check of the stories trending on WBZ News Radio 1030. Testimony is done and closing arguments are set for Thursday at the Lindsey Clancy trial. A Stowe police officer accused of using flock cameras to track a person he knew has resigned ahead of a termination hearing. A man pleads not guilty to boating OUI and involuntary manslaughter charges in connection with a deadly Boston Harbor boat crash back in May. And Methuen State Rep Francisco Polino made his first federal court appearance facing federal charges stemming from the pandemic, WBZ's Jay Willette.
2: Prosecutors say Polino filed for pandemic unemployment assistance using the name of an unknowing 77-year-old relative. U.S. Attorney Leah Foley says it's never a proud moment to indict a public official, but necessary.
3: It is further alleged that Polino took advantage of one of his tax clients by misrepresenting the terms and conditions for obtaining EIDL loans.
1: I'm Dan Watkins.
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5: A federal judge has lifted the final injunction blocking President Trump's nationwide mail-in voting order. The Justice Department asked the judge in Boston to drop her injunction after the Supreme Court lifted blocks imposed by lower courts earlier this week. Wednesday, the federal judge agreed with the DOJ, but more challenges are expected. The order directs agencies to compile a list of confirmed U.S. citizens eligible to vote in each state. The Postal Service would then oversee mail-in voting by establishing uniform standards. All of this is playing out just ahead of the 2026 midterm elections. Meta is settling its federal trial over social media addiction. Natalie Migliore reports.
6: New Jersey led the multi-state lawsuit with Attorney General Jennifer Davenport saying the company that owns Facebook and Instagram has agreed to pay up to $17 billion to several states, including New York and Connecticut. The company has denied allegations but agreed to implement a series of safety features, including a daily time limit of 2 hours, nighttime blocks for kids to minimize sleep disruption, and more effective parental control. I'm Natalie Migliore.
5: At least 47 Americans are missing after flash flooding in northern Nepal. Nearly 100 deaths have been reported and a total of more than 380 people are missing. The floods decimated villages, destroying homes, roads, bridges, and power plants. The U.S. Army is investigating a Black Hawk helicopter crash in Colorado. Four people were on board when that chopper went down in Gilpin County on Tuesday, but nobody was hurt. The Army Combat Readiness Center Safety Investigation Board will be on site Thursday to look into what happened. Japanese avant-garde artist Yayoi Kusama has died at 97. She was celebrated for her dot-covered paintings and pumpkin motifs. Kusama left Japan at 27 and moved to New York, where she quickly gained attention for paintings rooted in the flashing lights, flowers, and dense patterns she'd hallucinated about since childhood. She also wrote and was heavily anti-war during the 1960s, reportedly influencing artists like Andy Warhol. I'm Tammy Trujillo.
7: I'm Dan Watkins with a quick check of the stories trending on WBZ News Radio 1030. Testimony is done and closing arguments are set for Thursday at the Lindsey Clancy trial. A Stowe police officer accused of using flock cameras to track a person he knew has resigned ahead of a termination hearing. A man pleads not guilty to boating OUI and involuntary manslaughter charges in connection with a deadly Boston Harbor boat crash back in May. And Methuen State Rep Francisco Polino made his first federal court appearance facing federal charges stemming from the pandemic, WBZ's Jay Willette.
8: Prosecutors say Polino filed for pandemic unemployment assistance using the name of an unknowing 77-year-old relative. U.S. Attorney Leah Foley says it's never a proud moment to indict a public official, but necessary.
9: It is further alleged that Polino took advantage of one of his tax clients by misrepresenting the terms and conditions for obtaining EIDL loans.
7: I'm Dan Watkins.
10: Your information may be for sale.

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9: A federal judge has lifted the final injunction blocking President Trump's nationwide mail-in voting order. The Justice Department asked the judge in Boston to drop her injunction after the Supreme Court lifted blocks imposed by lower courts earlier this week. Wednesday, the federal judge agreed with the DOJ, but more challenges are expected. The order directs agencies to compile a list of confirmed U.S. citizens eligible to vote in each state. The Postal Service would then oversee mail-in voting by establishing uniform standards. All of this is playing out just ahead of the 2026 midterm elections. Meta is settling its federal trial over social media addiction. Natalie Migliore reports.
10: New Jersey led the multi-state lawsuit with Attorney General Jennifer Davenport, saying the company that owns Facebook and Instagram has agreed to pay up to $17 billion to several states, including New York and Connecticut. The company has denied allegations but agreed to implement a series of safety features, including a daily time limit of 2 hours, nighttime blocks for kids to minimize sleep disruption, and more effective parental control. I'm Natalie Migliore.
9: At least 47 Americans are missing after flash flooding in northern Nepal. Nearly 100 deaths have been reported and a total of more than 380 people are missing. The floods decimated villages, destroying homes, roads, bridges, and power plants. The U.S. Army is investigating a Black Hawk helicopter crash in Colorado. Four people were on board when that chopper went down in Gilpin County on Tuesday, but nobody was hurt. The Army Combat Readiness Center Safety Investigation Board will be on site Thursday to look into what happened. Japanese avant-garde artist Yayoi Kusama has died at 97. She was celebrated for her dot-covered paintings and pumpkin motifs. Kusama left Japan at 27 and moved to New York, where she quickly gained attention for paintings rooted in the flashing lights, flowers, and dense patterns she'd hallucinated about since childhood. She also wrote and was heavily anti-war during the 1960s, reportedly influencing artists like Andy Warhol. I'm Tammy Trujillo.
11: I'm Dan Watkins with a quick check of the stories trending on WBZ News Radio 1030. Testimony is done and closing arguments are set for Thursday at the Lindsey Clancy trial. A Stowe police officer accused of using flock cameras to track a person he knew has resigned ahead of a termination hearing. A man pleads not guilty to boating OUI and involuntary manslaughter charges in connection with a deadly Boston Harbor boat crash back in May. And Methuen State Rep Francisco Polino made his first federal court appearance facing federal charges stemming from the pandemic. WBZ's Jay Willett.
12: Prosecutors say Polino filed for pandemic unemployment assistance using the name of an unknowing 77-year-old relative. U.S. Attorney Leah Foley says it's never a proud moment to indict a public official, but necessary.
13: It is further alleged that Polino took advantage of one of his tax clients by misrepresenting the terms and conditions for obtaining EIDL loans.
11: I'm Dan Watkins.
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4: A quiet residential neighborhood erupts in chaos. Carmine Galante, the feared boss of the Bonanno crime family, lies dead, his cigar still clutched between his teeth.
5: Masked men walked into Joe and Mary's luncheonette in Brooklyn today and gunned down Carmine Galante, a man believed to be the most powerful mafia chieftain in the country.
4: The execution sent shockwaves through the criminal underworld and set the stage for one of the most pivotal criminal cases in New York City history. From the minds behind the acclaimed television series comes Law and Order: Criminal Justice System. 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
6: My father should have been a dead man.
4: For decades, the mafia had New York City in a stranglehold, with law enforcement seemingly powerless to intervene. But the murder of Carmine Galante marked the beginning of the end. Discover how a group of young prosecutors took on the mafia and, with the help of law enforcement, brought down its most powerful figures. I'm Anasika Nicolazzi, and from Wolf Entertainment and iHeart Podcasts, this is Law & Order: Criminal Justice System.
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17: Imagine crossing a street busy with traffic, against the light.
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19: At least 160 people are dead after catastrophic flash flooding hit the border of Nepal and Tibet, sweeping through valleys and laying waste to villages. The number of missing has now risen to nearly 1,000, with dozens of Americans among them. The State Department says the U.S. Embassy in Kathmandu is working closely with local authorities to locate and assist U.S. citizens in the affected areas. Meta has reached a nearly $17 billion settlement in a landmark trial around teen social media addiction. Mark Mayfield has the details.
20: Several states sued the tech giant, alleging it designed its social media platforms, including Facebook and WhatsApp, to engage children and get them addicted. They also claimed Meta misled users about the safety of the apps. As part of the settlement, Meta denied the allegations, but committed to establishing daily limits and blocks on nighttime use for teenage users, along with enhanced age assurance measures. I'm Mark Mayfield.
19: The man who admitted to killing 4 University of Idaho students will get a chance in court to explain why he should be allowed to withdraw that guilty plea. Brad Ford reports.
21: Brian Koberger says he is convinced to falsely confess to committing the murder. He says he was not aware of evidence that didn't get admitted into the trial. Prosecutors wanted the judge to dismiss Koberger's petition without a hearing. Judge Stephen Hepler will hold a status conference in June 2027, and then 2 weeks later, there will be an evidentiary hearing. I'm Brad Ford.
19: A new pill's been approved that nearly doubles the survival rates of patients dealing with pancreatic cancer. The FDA has approved a new pill from Revolution Medicine called Razin-Q, which is

0: full-blown panic from the Democrats. They say, watch out. President Trump is going to declare a national emergency and cancel the election. Is this a possibility, or is this a world-class example of the mainstream media and Democrats fear-mongering? 617-266-6868 is the number here, 617-266-6868. This is Sandy Shack sitting in for Jeff Cooner. Here on the Cooner Report, our text number is 70470. President Trump has been toying with the left, is how best I would describe it. Will he, won't he, for instance, run for a third term? That keeps popping up. You know, the MAGA hats and the 2028 Trump hats that you see. And then, of course, here he is on Air Force One. Ask the direct question. Cut 32A, please, Michael.
1: Am I not ruling it out? You'll have to tell me. All I can tell you is that we have a great group of people, which they don't. They have Jasmine Crockett, a low IQ person. They have AOC's low IQ. You give her an IQ test. Have her pass like the exams that I decided to take when I was at Walter Reed. I took those are very hard. They're really aptitude tests, I guess, in a certain way, but they're cognitive tests. Let AOC go against Trump. Let Jasmine go against Trump. I don't think Jasmine. The first couple of questions are easy, a tiger, an elephant, a giraffe, you know. When you get up to about 5 or 6, and then when you get up to 10 and 20 and 25, they couldn't come close to answering any of those.
0: I'm not ruling it out, and then goes right after the bench on the Democratic side. Then he was asked in an interview, would he declare a national emergency and cancel the midterms? He gave a very noncommittal response. Cut 30, please.
2: If you declare a national security emergency as the president of the United States, they can't challenge it. It can only be overturned by a 2/3 vote of both houses of Congress. So if you do this in the next month, we will get photo ID, proof of citizenship, and a limit to mail-in ballots. And
3: let me just say the stranger things have happened. Okay, I'll leave it at that.
0: Stranger things have happened. I will leave it at that. Is this just trolling? Or do you think there is any truth to this? Republican leaders keep saying he's kidding. He has a wicked sense of humor. He really likes trolling. He's just kidding. Get a grip. This is not in the plan. Cut 33, please.
4: President Trump this week in an interview with my colleague Kristen Walker said that when he repeatedly brings up the idea of running for a third term, that he is not joking. You are a constitutional law expert. Is there a legal constitutional path for him to seek a third term? And would you support him if he went down that road?
5: Well, I just told everybody to read the Constitution. There's a constitutional path. You have to amend the Constitution to do it, and that's a high bar. The president and I have talked about this, joked about it. He's joked about it with me on stage before. We take him at his word. I understand why so many Americans do wish that he could run for a third term, because he's accomplishing so much in this first 100 days that they wish it could go on for much longer. But I think he recognizes the constitutional limitations, and I'm not sure that there's a move about to amend the Constitution.
0: I was Speaker Mike Johnson, and yeah, I'm with Mike Johnson. I see why people would want him for a third term too, given the fact that he is an absolute dynamo. He just points himself in the right direction and goes and gets stuff accomplished, more so than probably any other president in our lifetime. But there are constitutional issues to it. So he's saying it's a joke. It's just a joke. Professor Jonathan Turley, a constitutionalist from George Washington University, explained it this way. Cut 34.
6: You know, this is a president who loves to give a snake in a can to the media just to watch them open it. And he's doing that. This is another jump scare that has just lit up the internet. This has been long a parlor game among presidents of whether you could get around any president, get around the 22nd Amendment.
0: I love that description. It's snake in a can. Is that what the president is doing? The problem is that if this president is just amusing himself

0: we're playing cat and mouse game with the media, which is what I suspect he's doing. The Democrats want you to actually believe that that is exactly what he will do. He will either try to run for a third term and go right around the Constitution, or he is going to try to declare a national emergency and just kill the midterms. That he's actually a dictator, and that he and the conservative wing of the GOP are cross-burning Klan members who want to take away your rights. And they try to describe or try to paint anybody who disagrees with them as capable of anything, including, you know, saying the Constitution doesn't exist, Americans don't have any rights, and anybody who disagrees with us is a member of the Klan. And I want to give you a couple examples of that. For example, here is Massachusetts Congresswoman Ayanna Pressley. She was stomping for Senator Ed Markey, who's up in a election against Democrat Congressman Seth Moulton. And this is what she had to say about President Trump. Cut 75, please.
1: It is bigger than Trump. Because whenever we do the work of ousting the occupant of the Oval Office, the Confederacy is still alive and well. That's all mine is. White supremacy is still alive and well. Anti-blackness will still be alive and well. Xenophobia, anti-LGBTQ.
0: Oh my gosh. So MAGA, or anybody who doesn't like biological men in women's sports, or anybody who disagrees with her on the Democratic Party, and in particular President Trump, is part of the Confederacy. I think that's code for the Klan. Remember that there was a we discussed it when Jeff was here a couple of weeks ago. There was an Idaho cafe owner who was really annoyed over the fact that there were pro-life people meeting in his cafe, because he had worked for Choice. He'd been a big pro-choice guy. And so as far as he was concerned, those members who were pro-life, just because they were anti-abortion, must be KKK. Cut to A, please, Michael.
2: It's like, if the KKK asked to meet here, I would say no.
3: So you think pro-lifers are like the KKK? Is that what you're saying?
2: In my world, it's the same. It's the same sort of concept.
3: That is so beyond hard. Pro-lifers, those who advocate for the dignity of every human life, even children in the womb.
2: You were saying we are like the KKK. I've made my point clear. I asked you guys not to meet.
0: This is what they're doing. They say, if you disagree with us, you are a white supremacist, you're a Klan member, you're atrocious, you are capable of anything. And the man who leads you, President Donald Trump, is capable of anything too, including ignoring the Constitution, including running for a third term, including declaring a national emergency and canceling the midterm election so that nobody has an opportunity to vote. They would like you to believe fervently that President Trump wants to take away all of your rights and become a dictator. Do you think that there's any truth to what they're saying? Do you think that what they're saying is a possibility, that President Trump would in fact ignore the Constitution and try to run for a third term, or say, screw it, and just declare a national emergency and take away the midterm so you can't even vote at all? This is what the fear-mongering Democrats want you to believe, that the president wants to destroy the Constitution by demanding that third term or by canceling the election. And you got to ask yourself, why are they doing this? Why would they give you such outrageous descriptions of Democrats and outrageous possibilities that this president would possibly do? And I think there are two reasons, really. One, they're hoping you're going to believe it and you're going to vote against the GOP in any shape or form that you can, all across the board, whether it's the president, whether it's congressman, whether it's your state. They just want you to hate the GOP. So they're trying to paint pictures of these people that could are capable of absolutely anything that could, that even if they disagree with you on, you know, what color the middle line on a road should be painted, that they must be Klan members. That's one reason. I think the second reason, and maybe the more dangerous reason, is that it's a distraction. It's a distraction from what they themselves believe. They're hoping that if you're so concerned with the idea of your constitutional rights being overrun by this administration, that you will not notice that they are running communists for office, that that's actually what they're doing. And by their very nature, it's the communists who want to take away your constitutional rights. It's the same old, you know, the Democrats accuse somebody else of doing what they themselves are doing. That's what I think is happening here. Do you think I'm right? Do you think it's possible that the president would try to run for a third term or try to take away the midterm elections? Or is this just outrageous fear-mongering to make us look away from the socialists that are running? We'll be right back.
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9: Here's how your ride shapes up on this Thursday morning. Right now, you're stop and go on the levered down ramp headed to Starro Drive. You've got a slow go on the expressway north. Right now, it's from Granite Ave to Southampton Street. Just getting word of a crash in the median in Braintree. It's on the lower end of 93 north before Route 37. You're slow on 93 south, lower deck to the Zakin Bridge. Busy on the Tobin inbound. Chelsea curves to the center span. You're slow through Chelmsford on Route 3 south between 495 and 129. 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
10: Weather definitely looks a little rainy as we get into tonight. Friday might be some downpour potential here for the end of the week. The rest of your Thursday, though, lots of sunshine, south breezes 5 to 10 miles an hour, a high of 83. Tonight, a chance of showers and storms overnight towards sunrise, a low of 70, and some afternoon and evening storms look possible on Friday, highs in the low 80s. Friday night, just a few clouds, a low in the mid-60s. Sunny weather ahead for Saturday, afternoon high 78. Saturday night, clear, low 64. Sunshine on Sunday, a high of 81. And we get into Monday, we'll see intervals of clouds and sunshine, overnight low around 70, afternoon high back up around 80. By next Tuesday, a chance of showers and storms returning, highs mid-70s. My meteorologist Mark Thibodeau from the Weather Channel on the Voice of Boston, AM 680 WRKO.
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0: 866-668-6176-668-6868. This is Sandy Shack sitting in for Jeff Cooner here on the Cooner Report. Our text number is 70470. Democrats are trying to sell the idea that President Trump is laying groundwork to impose a national emergency by sowing election distrust so he can stop the midterms. They want you panicked over it. So no matter who is running on the other side, you will vote for them. I believe they also are doing it. And I think the bigger reason why they're doing it is because they don't want you to really look into who they're running. They would rather you just be so, oh my God, we can't have Trump or anybody who supports Trump, no matter what, and not even bother to stop and see who the alternative is. Just vicariously, or viscerally, just vote for them without checking it out. Do you think that this is a possibility? Do you think there is a plan afoot by President Trump to do this? And I've made it the poll question for today. Hang on, let me just open up the poll question. So I'm just going to, because people have already started voting. Will President Trump, the poll is brought to you by Mario's Roofing, Siding, and Windows. You can take it at on X at the Cooner Report or at WRKO.com/Cooner. It's also there. The poll question is, will President Trump try to cancel the midterm elections? Yes or no? Currently, 92% say no. Is this in line with what you believe? Do you think that this is just President Trump having fun? Because let's face it, he does like to have fun with the mainstream media, and in particular, Democrats. I would have to say no. I would say no one would fall for that. No one who actually thinks things through would fall for that. And I would have said that right up until this past weekend, and this is one of the reasons why I bring it up as a topic. I was having lunch with somebody this weekend, and I said that the moderate Democrats need to get their ass in gear because they're being taken over by communists and Marxists. And this party, the Democrat Party, will be unrecognizable after the midterms if they don't do some house cleaning and start differentiating themselves. My friend's response to that was one sentence. He said, if there are any midterms, you could have knocked me over with a feather. This was a very intelligent person who keeps up with current events, not a histrionic or hysteric, and he believed the midterms were in jeopardy. I was absolutely gobsmacked. Do you share that fear? Are there other people out there who are, in fact, reasonable people who watch the news, who read the papers, who do research, who look at things, who think that this is a possibility? Now, I think it gained traction recently because The Guardian, the British paper The Guardian, ran a story over the weekend that basically said the White House and U.S. federal agencies have released a string of documents this summer, including disputed analysis of alleged voting by non-citizens and historical intelligence memos, stoking expectations that the U.S. president could move to exert greater control over November's U.S. midterm election. So this is The Guardian speaking here. They say that President Trump used President Trump used a primetime television address in July, claiming that U.S. elections were vulnerable to foreign manipulation, which is true. He did. But then they characterized the rest of it by saying this, and repeated the lie that the 2020 presidential election, which he lost to Joe Biden, was stolen. So their obvious political take is that it was stolen, that the president is being is stoking unnecessary fear. And then they talk about how that particular address prompted podcasters to predict that the U.S. president would declare a state of emergency on national security grounds to protect the election. And you heard the question, I played it earlier, that was asked on One Nation News regarding that, which I think I'm going to play again, but in just a second. So this is what The Guardian says. While President Trump and his allies could try to use a national emergency declaration to delegitimize results of November's results, experts say such a declaration would not supersede the constitutional restrictions on executive power on election administration. No president has ever attempted to invoke the emergency to assert control over voting. And that's correct. But they go through this very hysterical article, and then that's kind of in small print at the bottom saying nobody's ever done this, and experts say it wouldn't be done. So, but that's at the very end. So you have this very big article stoking fear. The Guardian obviously is in line with the Democrat talking points, and then you have reasonable human beings going, wait a minute, is that a possibility? Because it's in a major newspaper and it's in a major foreign newspaper. And so that is, I think, one of the reasons why this is taking off and terrifying people. But, you know, the president likes to screw around with people. And you heard his response when he talked to Wayne Allen Root on his podcast. And that was not committal. Did that sound like he was joking around to you? I'm going to play it again. Cut 30, please.
1: If you declare a national security emergency as the president of the United States, they can't challenge it. It can only be overturned by a two-thirds vote of both houses of Congress. So if you do this in the next month, we will get photo ID, proof of citizenship, and a limit to mail-in ballots. And
2: let me say the stranger things have happened. Okay, I'll leave it at that.
0: Okay. Does it sound like he's joking to you? Because I see a wry smile when I think of that. When I hear his voice, you can't see him because he's on the phone, but I hear, you know, a wry smile, and I think it's like when he puts on his Trump 2028 hat. So, I mean, that's what I see. But progressive action groups want you to believe that the administration is trying to lay the groundwork to declare some sort of emergency to nationalize elections. And Democratic members of the U.S. Congress have been wargaming strategies to respond to executive provocations in recent months, considering scenarios such as, you know, AI-generated disinformation videos and ICE enforcement agents being dispatched to the polls. These are all things that they're putting out there that they're going to do. And that they're saying that that they're also being preparing for something to happen before the elections. They're preparing a defense to this, is what they're saying. Is this fear-mongering? Or do you think the president would actually consider doing this? Do you believe that he's capable of that? That is my question. We'll be right back. 617-266-6868. This is the Kuna Report.
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0: 617-266-8668. This is Sandy Shack sitting in for Jeff Cooner. Here on the Cooner Report, is President Trump playing or planning a preempting of the midterm elections, or is this just a red herring from the DSA to distract from their Marxist platform? I mean, that's really, I think, probably what it is. Text number is 70470. On the text line, 207 says, Trump isn't building a ballroom. It's a throne room where future Trump kings will hold court. Well, that's what they want you to think every time. That's why they're against the ballroom. I mean, do you really have a problem with the ballroom at the White House? 603 says, Trump is creating his own strategic distraction. He knows how powerful TDS, Trump derangement syndrome, is. I think that's absolutely true. I think that's part of his amusement. He wants people to understand how dangerous this, you know, no matter what President Trump does. I had a caller yesterday who said that he was against something because somebody was for it. I'm like, that's the problem with Trump derangement syndrome, is that even when somebody has a good idea, just because of where it comes from, people are against it. And that's how we become immired in this quagmire that we're in now, where nothing gets done. So you have activists, liberals, who are terrified that they're losing power, I think is what's happening. And with an assist from The Guardian, they wanted to paint the fact that President Trump is going to use the administration's findings in regard to election interference to declare a national security emergency and assert greater federal authority over the midterms. That's what they want you to believe. Could it just be that the president wants elections to be full and fair and open and everybody to know exactly what's going on and vote with full transparency? Maybe that's why he had the conference on the delivered that primetime address where he declassified a mountain of intelligence, just tons of documents revealing that China had acquired as many as, what, 220 million U.S. voter file names and addresses, phone numbers, et cetera. And you had the White House Government Transparency Task Force lay it out really carefully. It was the largest compromise of election data in history. You had adversaries, including China, Russia, Iran, North Korea, having the capability to target our election infrastructure. Non-citizen registration numbers in the hundreds of thousands were flagged by DHS analysis. Voting machine vulnerabilities were highlighted. The deep state tried to bury all of this for years, and President Trump just kind of stuck it out there on the table for everybody to see. And now the Democrats want you to believe it's because he's planning to stop the midterms, as opposed to making sure you have all the information available to you at the midterms. What do you think? Do you think the president is planning on getting as many people out there to vote as possible for the midterms? And that the DSA maybe wants you to think that instead he's trying to stop them because they don't want you to see who they're running. Let's go to Curtis in Virginia. Curtis, welcome to WRKO. How are you, sir?
1: Thank you for taking my call, and good morning to you.
0: Good morning to you, sir. Do you believe that President Trump is capable of stopping the midterms, or is this just more fear-mongering from the left?
1: No, ma'am. I think President Trump has been acting professionally and correctly in trying to make sure we have a fair election. That's why they tried to pass their Voting Act, and they couldn't get passed. You know, the Democrats are against it. Even some of my own people, you know, like Thune, he was against it. You know, it just don't make any sense why people, well, like you say, because it's Trump doing it, they are against it. And the reason I call is that, you know, the Ku Klux Klan came from the Democratic Party. And why are they going to call him a Klansman when they created the Ku Klux Klan? They also had the Jim Crow laws that kept folks from voting. So all the things they're saying, they have already done it or doing. And can I say something about the New York mayor?
0: Sure.
1: You know, the mayor says he wants to come to the celebration of the 9/11. He's not coming there to honor those who got killed. He's going to come there to honor those who did the killing. He's there to celebrate the terrorists. That's my thought on it.
0: Well, you know, it's interesting you say that, Curtis, because there are the families of the 9/11 people who were murdered on 9/11 don't want him there and have told him, we don't want you there for exactly the reason that you just put out there. So I think that's another one of those things that the Democrat Socialists of America are trying to distract from, the fact that they're the ones that are promoting anti-American hatred. They're the ones that are promoting anti-Semitism. They're the ones that are promoting racism. They're the ones that are doing everything that they accuse Republicans, or not even Republicans, independents who don't agree with, anybody who doesn't agree with them is labeled as one of those, is either labeled as a Klansman or a racist or a Nazi or a fascist. And they want you to believe that anybody who disagrees with not just all of their platform, any tiny little piece of their platform, I mean, a single thing, if you disagree with, like I was playing, I played that cut from the Idaho cafe owner. I mean, these are people not hurting anybody, not even demonstrating, not passing out leaflets. They were sitting in his cafe having coffee, talking about getting together and forming and having a group that went out and supported pro-life as opposed to pro-choice. That's all they were doing. And he threw them out because he thought they were Klan members. And they're like, we're just pro-life. And he's like, Same difference. Why? Because they disagreed on this one issue with him. Who knows? He has no idea what else they believe in, but they must be Klan members. That is what they're trying to sell. And along with that, now they're trying to sell us on the idea that the person who is going to destroy democracy is Donald Trump, that he's the one that wants to circumvent the Constitution, that he's the one that wants to kill the elections, not them, but him. And doesn't that just make you more suspicious of them than ever, Curtis?
1: And they all follow that rule book, the Rules for Radicals. They all follow it.
0: Saul Alinsky's book.
1: Thanks for taking my call.
0: Oh, you're welcome, Curtis. Thank you so much for taking the time and trouble to call. I appreciate it. Yeah, Curtis mentions Saul Alinsky's book, Rules for Radicals, which, by the way, is dedicated to Satan. Do you know who was his intern, Saul Alinsky's intern, when she was in college? That would be Hillary Clinton. Do you know who is a disciple who declared himself? I'm not saying this. He says he was a disciple. President Obama said he was a disciple of Saul Alinsky. And Saul Alinsky basically said, you know, you go out there, you upset the community, and then you create the problem, and then you appear to solve it. And that's how you create personal power. And you do it through the politics of destruction. That is Rules for Radicals. And that is what the Democratic Party has been subsumed by in recent years. It didn't used to be, but they are now. And now their whole being is taken up in fear-mongering. They want to fear-monger. They want you to believe that if you don't support them and all of their candidates, then what you're voting for is a destruction of the American country, the American democracy, that no more constitution. They want you to believe that. And I think, unfortunately, that President Trump's sense of humor and his trolling has helped them in that respect with people who don't think things through. And even, as I just said to you before, my personal experience with somebody who actually is a smart person, who is an intellectual person, who gives things a lot of thought, he was thinking that the loss of the midterms, that President Trump would stop the midterms, was a possibility. How have we gotten here to the point where a joke can be taken so seriously? Is this just a function of Trump dysphoria? And how did Trump dysphoria get so bad? Is it because it was egged on by the socialists, by the communists, by the Marxists? Is this part of a long-term plan? Let's make everybody afraid of anybody and anything they do, whether it's good or bad, if they disagree with us, because that's what it looks like to me, is what they're doing. Now, all this panic, isn't this President Trump's bringing out all the election issues that we had. Isn't that more along the lines of President Trump trying to save this is going to sound, I apologize, it sounds a little obsequious, Save America Act. Isn't that what he's doing? He's trying to protect the integrity of our election system by making sure that we all know how vulnerable it is. And that's why he did it. He's not laying groundwork for taking over the midterms or canceling the midterms. He's laying groundwork so when you vote, you have all the information at your fingertips so that if you were thinking about not voting, you're going to get out and vote, because you know that if people vote in enough numbers, there's nothing they can do to upturn the election. There's not a foreign power, not a domestic group that can destroy the results of the election if enough people vote. And so he's trying to get out the vote. He's trying to show people how important it is. He's trying to make you understand, I believe, what an incredible right it is and that it needs to be protected. So somebody who's doing that, do you honestly think that after going to this trouble to show us how we need to protect our elections, he's going to stop them? Do you think that that's a reasonable thing? Do you think that asking for the things he's asking for, like voter ID, is coming from somebody who wants to stop the election? Do you think President Trump would in a million years consider stopping the midterms? That's my question for you. 617-266-6868. This is the Kuna Report.
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7: You've got a stop-and-go ride on the expressway north, East Milton Square to Southampton Street. You're slow on 93 South, now from the Mystic Valley Parkway to the Zakim. Busy on the Leverett down ramp to Sturro. Stop-and-go on 1A South between Bell Circle and Boardman Street. You've got delays on the Tobin inbound, Carter Street to the Leverett connector. They've cleared the crash on the lower end of 93 North in Braintree. You're slow now on the Turnpike eastbound, Framingham Service Plaza to the west. 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
8: Weather is going to be a little bit rainy, I think, as we get into the end of the week here. Friday could represent maybe some heavy downpours in the afternoon and evening, and then back to great weather here in Boston this weekend. Rest of your Thursday, mostly sunny skies, highs up in the low to mid 80s. Tonight, we'll see a chance of showers and some thunderstorms towards sunrise, low of 70. Keep the umbrella handy Friday, a chance of showers and storms after 1 p.m. There could be some locally heavy downpours heading into Friday evening, a high of 82. And then late Friday night dries back out, a few clouds left over, a low in the mid 60s. Sunny with dry north winds on Saturday, high 78, and mainly sunny weather on Sunday, lows mid-60s, highs up in the low to mid-80s. I'm meteorologist Mark Thibodeau from the Weather Channel on the Voice of Boston, AM 680, WRKO.
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617-266-6868. 617-266-6868. This is Sandy Shack. This is the Cooner Report. The president's recent comments about a possible third term stranger things have happened is what he said to the query, would he declare a national emergency and cancel the midterms? Are those just his way of trolling the left and making us pay attention to our rights? Or is he, as the left wants you to believe, planning on ignoring the Constitution and solidifying his position as a dictator? Because that's what they want you to believe. I think this is the president's way of stomping for the Save America Act in order to help protect the integrity of our election system. The attacks on the election system are coming from the left, not from the right. One example of that is voter ID. I mean, is voter ID so subversive? Isn't that a way to protect our elections, not destroy them? And voter ID is something that the president has been pushing for. The U.S. Postal Service was marching forward with the president's plans to protect the voting system. The U.S. Postal Service has put into place tougher safeguards for mail-in ballots ahead of the midterms. They adopted the new eligibility requirements that President Trump had put forward. Under their new policy, states that want the post office's assistance with mail-in and absentee ballots will have to notify them at least 60 days, 2 months, before the November elections, if they intend to provide lists of eligible voters based on citizenship data. That's to make sure that ballots that are being mailed are being mailed to eligible American voters. And the postmaster, that's Postmaster General, that's David Steiner, has said that the changes will ensure the right ballots are going to the right people. And this follows requirements contained in President Trump's executive order from last March that was aimed at tightening election procedures and preventing ineligible voters from participating in the election. However, there's a problem with that, some people find. People on the right? No. People in the center? No, they don't have a problem. In fact, most people don't have a problem with voter ID. But on the left, they are very uneasy about this. And recently, an Obama-appointed judge based here in Boston, Indira Taiwani, blocked enforcement of that order regarding mail-in balloting nationwide, claiming that the changes created undue confusion and chaos. Really? You have to have proof of citizenship provides undue chaos? But the White House said, yeah, judge, no. The White House issued a statement saying, we're going to continue to lawfully enact the agenda that President Trump was elected to enact, which includes the safety and security of American elections. So what does that sound like? Who's going for the integrity of elections there? The Obama-appointed judge who doesn't want strict guidelines put into place, or the White House that says we're going to do them anyway? So here you have the post office just publishing brand new mail-in ballot rules for the midterms, implementing President Trump's executive order, right? So that's where we start. So in comes the judge and says, no, you can't do it. Well, the Supreme Court said not so fast. So they upheld President Trump's executive order restricting the mail-in ballots. So what did Judge Indira Taiwani, I'm not quite sure how to pronounce her name, but I'm doing the best I can, so I apologize if it's wrong. So after the Supreme Court said, no, go ahead, she expanded her previous block on mail-in voting. So she said, no, no, no, no, no, no. So the Supreme Court came out and said, you can't do that. This is legitimate, what the president's doing. And the Boston-based federal judge said,
No. She had previously said that the Constitution does not grant the president any specific powers over elections, and she blocked the U.S. Postal Service from implementing the executive order. Then the Supreme Court paused that ruling that blocked the key parts of the executive order. And three dissented, but the majority of the court said, no, this is the way to go, and this is what we're going to do. So, all right. You know, so we have a little spat going on between this judge and the Supreme Court, and the Supreme Court upholding President Trump's ruling. Basically, under the Supreme Court ruling, the Department of Homeland Security can gather lists of people in each state it deems eligible to vote. This includes Democrat-led states that signaled they would not comply. And they signaled that by suing the administration. But the U.S., under the Supreme Court ruling, the U.S. Postal Service will be allowed to impose new mandates on states that want to mail out ballots. And for those states, will need to submit their own list of eligible voters to the Department of Homeland Security. So basically, the justices gave the Postal Service the green light to implement that section of the executive order that they could. And that's what they did, right? So far, so good. Everything looks good. But then, here we have Judge Talwani saying no to the Supreme Court. Here's a Supreme Court ruling, and this activist judge decided bleep them, bleep President Trump, and bleep the American people. She declared that the U.S. Postal Service violated her injunction by completing the security regulations for the federal mail-in ballots. And this was just one day after the Supreme Court decision that upheld President Trump's executive order. So she's accusing the President Trump's administration of complete, as she puts it, noncompliance. And has essentially launched judicial warfare, or did launch judicial warfare, against the American people, against the DHS, against the Supreme Court, basically saying that this was, you know, she's the one that has control over the election process, not President Trump. So this becomes a fight. But here's what happened. The U.S. Postal Service completed the rulemaking process. They kind of ignored her. They went with the Supreme Court, and they just finished what they were doing. They sent a final rule titled Ballot Mail for Federal Elections to the Office of the Federal Registrar with an immediate effective date of, and then the final rule itself nods to the injunctions, saying that they won't take any action until the government obtains relief from those injunctions. But that wasn't good enough. That line in there saying, we've finished it, but we're just going to hold on to it until we know that the injunctions are gone. That wasn't good enough for this activist judge. She blasted the defendants for ignoring her explicit directive not to complete the rulemaking. And she even accused the administration of feigning compliance with her earlier related injunction. So basically, she's accusing them of malfeasance. She's going full activist. She's calling them out. She's basically saying that the post office is breaking the law. They're all breaking the law by ignoring her. Of course, none of this has anything to do with the fact that she's ignoring the Supreme Court, right? So she's allowed to ignore judicial rulings, but nobody else is. So finally, I guess somebody said something to her. I believe it was the Department of Justice saying, Judge, by the way, the Supreme Court is a higher authority than you are. You got a problem here. And so they said, you better reconsider this if you want to basically stay in your seat, because otherwise you're breaking all the rules as a judge. So yesterday she folded. In a 9-page order, she conceded that the Supreme Court case was the law of the land, basically, that the post office did nothing wrong and that everything could move ahead the way it's supposed to. So that's essentially, but it took the Department of Justice to interfere
and to go directly to her and say, what the bleep are you doing, for this to basically have any kind of positive ending. And when I say positive ending, I mean positive for the rule of law, positive for the American people, positive, you know, maybe teaching other activist judges a lesson. And maybe other activist judges will stop and see, you can't do this if you want to stay on the bench. I mean, she's not the only activist judge out there. There's another one that's in Ohio, who is a Clinton-appointed activist judge. And that Clinton-appointed federal judge blocked Ohio from requiring documentary proof of U.S. citizenship from residents registering to vote through the Department of Motor Vehicles there. Senior U.S. District Judge Solomon Oliver issued a preliminary injunction against the citizenship verification. The rule applies immediately unless it's stayed or overturned on appeal. So, I mean, you have these activist judges responding to things. I mean, and in Ohio, they're saying, well, the Department of Motor Vehicles has nothing to do with citizenship. And they're saying, well, you know, we can make it that way, though, can't we? And I mean, so they're having a big fight out there. So this is what's happening. And out there, in Ohio, what the judge is saying is that

0: Who does it sound like to you is trying to protect our elections? Is it the protective, is it the activist judges, the progressive activist judges, or is it Donald Trump, who those same progressive activists say wants to subvert our election system by canceling the midterms? Who do you think appears to be protecting us? Them or Donald Trump? Dave in New Hampshire, welcome to WRKO. How are you, Dave?
1: Good morning, Sandy. How are you today?
0: I am fine, sir. Who do you think seems to be more concerned with election integrity and protecting the midterms?
1: I would have to say Donald Trump, especially since the folks in the DSA, dumb, stupid, you can fill in the last one on your own, want to, correct me if I'm wrong, get rid of the Senate? Get rid of other things? I mean, how is that working to preserve or save democracy?
0: And the Supreme Court.
1: Logic.
0: They want to get rid of the Supreme Court, too. Yeah.
1: Right. So how does that logic apply?
0: Yeah. Yeah. I have trouble with that one myself, Dave, as a matter of fact. It goes back to something that I've noticed within the past maybe 10 years or so. And I find it really aggravating. And that is the Democrat Party, and I'm not saying all Democrats, but I'm saying the very activist left-wing part of the Democrat Party, treat us like we're stupid, like we're just too stupid to live, really. And that they can say anything to us and we're supposed to believe it. And when we don't believe it, then we're obviously Klan members. That's basically what I'm getting from these judges. That's basically what I'm getting from the DSA. It's what I get from the press every time they tell me that Donald Trump is a dictator and wants to take away my voting rights, and says when he goes out there and shows everybody how vulnerable our election system is, instead of using that as, okay, need to be careful, we're going into the midterms, let's make sure we do this right and go out there and vote and watch for problems. No, it means that he is getting ready to take our voting rights away from us. They think we're stupid, Dave. Am I misreading this?
1: Oh, I agree with you 100%. But I also think that Trump is going to go out and make the pitch, even though he is not on the ballot, get out and vote like he was, and just as in previous election, overwhelm the other side, because the majority that we have is far superior to them. We just need to get out and vote.
0: I think that's the most important message that you can take, and I think that's one of the things that President Trump is really trying to emphasize, and I think that's what he was trying to emphasize when he gave that election integrity address in July, was that vote. Everybody needs to vote, because if that's the only way, if you do it by such far superior numbers that you can't make up, you can't make up the numbers. What is it we just discovered in New York, Dave, that just sent a chill down my spine? They counted more votes than registered voters in the mayor's election. So there were votes being counted more than the registered voters. So how is it possible that Mamdani won by what they say when more people voted? I mean, that's the problem. And not only that, the number that he won by is the number of extra votes that were in New York. I don't know why that doesn't just call for a re-election. You know, doesn't that call for a do-over? I don't know if there's any mechanism in place for that. But if I were in the New York legislature, or I guess that they wouldn't have any to do with it, it would have to be the New York City Council, I would be like, okay, we need to pass something that puts a mechanism in place when something like that happens. That was so egregious. And you saw it as a blip here and there when those numbers came up, but it didn't receive national headlines from the mainstream media, which I think it would have if we were talking about a Republican mayor, don't you think, Dave?
1: And on that note also, if 10 to 15% of these illegals were voting Republican, there would be, the Democrats would want voter ID in a lickety split.
0: Yeah, how does nobody, I think that, I mean, President Trump can be very hyperbolic when he says things. I mean, he can be over the top and he can be, you know, never before seen.

0: He does that a lot. You know, that's the BT, the P.T. Barnum in him. Okay, I have no issues with it. But there's one thing that he says over and over again that I think rings absolutely true. Why would you not want voter ID unless your purpose is to cheat? I see no other reason for being against voter ID. And the problem is most Americans are on board with that and want voter ID. I think it's what 80, it's an 80% issue. 80% of Americans want voter ID. Yet the Democrats will turn to you, Dave, and say, nobody wants voter ID. It's keeping people from voting. It's racist. To me, the only thing racist there is the statement that it's racist, because you're saying that people of a minority caste can't get voter ID. They have no way of, they can't figure it out or can't do it or don't have access to it or don't want to do it. I mean, that really, that's your argument. But I just, again, this is one of those cases, they look you in the eye, they say that to you, and then they dare you to call them liars, Dave. I mean, have you ever met anybody who doesn't want voter ID?
1: I can't say that I have. I don't question that to people when I see them. But
0: no, but I mean, in conversations, have you ever had anybody who's not, you know, an office holder who's has a memorandum from the DNC that says, you know, I mean, those are the people I never see anybody in real life. I never see anybody who's not looking for a camera bite or doing an interview on cable news say that they don't want voter ID. And I mean, people who respond when I see people who hear that story and go, what? And these are people that that are Democrats and independents, not Republicans, saying, what the hell is he talking? I want voter ID. So I think, you know, their own membership has to be looking at them now and going, something's not right here. You know, I think there's a problem, because I've never met anybody who says they don't want that, or who thinks that basically keeping non-citizens, unless you are a rules for radicals person and you want the illegal votes, I cannot imagine that you want non-citizens to vote in your country. And isn't that what all this mail-in balloting is about? Just making sure that that doesn't happen. How can you be against the rules that make mail-in balloting maybe not safe, but safer? Have you ever used a mail-in ballot, Dave?
1: No, I like to do that thing in person.
0: Me too. Yeah, me too.
1: And regardless of whether I have to show my ID or not, just to piss off the people who work there, I show my ID.
0: Well, I got news for you. I went to vote. This is about 3 years ago. And, you know, we don't have voter ID in Massachusetts. And I went to vote and I was asked for voter ID. I didn't see anybody else around me being asked for voter ID. And I think this was at a, it may have been a primary election. And I'm like, I didn't have my wallet on me. I left it in the car because I knew I didn't need voter ID. And I had to go back to my car to get it. And I'm like, you understand that this is illegal, right? That this is not a requirement, and that you're singling me out. I think there's a problem here. But I wanted to vote and I was short of time, so I did it. I later called the town hall and said, there's a problem with one of your polling places. And I noticed that in the next election, nobody asked me for anything. I am not against voter ID. As long as I know it, I know that I have to bring it, I would have brought it. But I found it very suspicious that I was asked for it when it's not a requirement and nobody else around me was. Would that make your antenna go up a little bit, Dave?
1: I don't know, maybe it depends on the town or whatever.
0: But never been asked for it before, never asked for it since.
1: No.
0: You know?
1: Well, see what happens in November. But yeah. No, I always go in person.
0: Yeah, me too. I get a thrill out of voting, you know?
1: The town that I live in, you know, it's a nice town, but there's a lot of, shall we say, folks on the other side of the fence.
0: Yeah, I have that same issue, Dave. So I understand what you're saying. So thank you so much for the call. I appreciate it very much. I don't know anybody who's against voter ID. I'm not a fan of mail-in balloting, but I think if you can make it safer, you do. And so the post office is making an attempt to at least get rid of non-citizens from voting. So why would you be against that? That's the question that I want to ask that Obama appointed federal judge here in Boston. Why would you be against that? And when the Supreme Court tells you it's legal, stop it, and you still do it, that tells me that you have no respect for the rule of law, that you, your purpose on the bench isn't to uphold the law or to make sure our elections are safer or to make sure we're all protected. It's to promote whatever political agenda you have, to the point where you know, you're defying the Supreme Court, you who are a judge. That, to me, just shows you how terrified the progressive left is that they are losing control, that they're willing to out themselves like that. We'll be right back. 617-266-6868. This is Sandy Shack. This is the Kuna Report.
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7: You're on and off your brakes on the Leverett down ramp headed to Storrow Drive. Here's stop and go on the expressway north, East Milton Square to Southampton Street. Southbound, you're slow, Savin Hill to Freeport Street. It's a slow go on 93 South between Roosevelt Circle and the Zakum. Stop and go on Route 1A South between Bell Circle and Boardman Street. Pockets of delay on the Turnpike eastbound from the Framingham Service Plaza to the Weston Barracks. And you're slow on 3 North from Route 18 to Union Street. 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I'm Jackie Murphy in the WRKO Traffic Center.
6: The Long Home Weather Channel forecast.
8: Weather definitely looks a little rainy as we get into tonight. Friday might be some downpour potential here for the end of the week. The rest of your Thursday, though, lots of sunshine, south breezes 5 to 10 miles an hour, a high of 83. Tonight, a chance of showers and storms overnight towards sunrise, a low of 70. And some afternoon and evening storms look possible on Friday, highs in the low 80s. Friday night, just a few clouds, a low in the mid-60s. Sunny weather ahead for Saturday, afternoon high 78. Saturday night, clear, low 64. Sunshine on Sunday, a high of 81. And we get into Monday, we'll see intervals of clouds and sunshine. Overnight low around 70. Afternoon high back up around 80. By next Tuesday, a chance of showers and storms returning. Highs mid-70s. My meteorologist, Mark Thibodeau, from the Weather Channel, on the Voice of Boston, AM 680 WRKO.
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0: 617-266-6868. This is Sandy Shack sitting in for Jeff Kooner. The progressive left, the DSA, the Democrats of the Social Democrats of America, want you to believe that President Trump wants to destroy democracy by canceling our elections. Yet they are the ones who are against voter ID and putting safeguards on mail-in ballots in order to stop non-citizens from voting. Yet it's Donald Trump that's the problem. On the text line, which is 70470, 508 says, Sandy, if illegal aliens were voting for Republicans, the Dems would be calling for a National Guard to be set up at the polls and with machine gun nests. You know, I think you're not far from wrong, as a matter of fact. I think that, and not only that, I think Congress would be calling for birth certificates to be used as voter ID only at the polls if that, in fact, were happening. So I don't think you're wrong there at all. But while we have these county clerks trying to clean up the voter rolls, the president is spending millions to get out the vote on the midterm. And I mean, they spent, what is it, $400 million of his MAGA Inc. super PAC to promote the midterms, get out and vote. Not just Republican vote, to get vote, everybody vote. I think that's a ridiculous idea that he'll try to stop them if he's spending that kind of money to promote them, don't you think? Just, you know, another reason why I think their story is ludicrous. Let's go to Alex in Cambridge. Alex, welcome to WRKO. How are you, Alex?
1: Thank you very much. National emergency is voter integrity. Mm-hmm. And the Republicans won't pass to save it, so Trump needs to pass a national emergency for voter integrity. I don't think he'll cancel elections, and that's what DSA tries to say that he's doing. But we need voter integrity, and Republicans won't pass the SAVE Act. So I think he needs to declare a national emergency in voter integrity,
0: But what would he do with that? I mean, if he's not going to cancel the elections with that, then what good does it do to declare a national emergency? What power do you think that gives him to do what for the elections?
1: National emergency, that voter integrity is a national emergency.
0: No, I understand what you're saying about that, but how does that change anything?
1: Well, if he just declares the SAVE Act instead of having the weak Republicans won't pass the SAVE Act, then we'll have voter ID.
0: Well, what he's done already is he's issued last March, he did executive orders. That's what this whole mail-in balloting thing is about. He signed an executive order, which is within his purview, to change certain things, to require certain things. And he's already done that. And of course, the issue with executive orders is that they're temporary. They're not permanent. And so to have permanent change in elections, you need a bill to be passed by Congress. But he's already done what he can do legally. Declaring an emergency, what is it? He can't declare an emergency. There must be voter ID. That doesn't work like that. That doesn't give him the power to make sure that there's voter ID. So any power he has in that respect, he's already done with his executive orders.
1: And look at the executive orders. They're being canceled by local judges.
0: Yeah.
1: Okay? Therefore, what happens is, you know, declare an emergency about voter ID.
0: But what I think we're at a disconnect, you and I, Alex. I think we're on the same side of this big time. But I think where the disconnect is, I don't understand why you think a national emergency is going to help. What exactly? He can't. When you declare a national emergency, it doesn't mean you become the Uber Fuhrer. It doesn't mean you can just tell people to do whatever you want, whenever you want. That's not how that works. There are certain powers that are triggered by a national emergency, but, you know, making judges do what you want and declaring that everybody must use voter ID is not one of them. That does not help you there.
1: It does, because you only need it for until the election.
0: It doesn't matter how long you need it for, Alex. It just means you don't have the power to do it. I mean, declaring a national emergency doesn't mean you're a king. It doesn't go, okay, now I can tell anybody to do anything I want at any time. That's not how a national emergency works. It means that you have certain abilities to do certain things, but, and one of which would be maybe canceling the election, which is why the progressive left is putting that out there. But declaring a national emergency doesn't mean you can tell people to use voter ID. That's not one of the powers that it grants you, is what I'm trying to tell you.
1: It does.
0: It doesn't.
1: You have 90 days for a national emergency.
0: I get it. Alex, I understand. You just keep using national emergency like it's a cure-all. What I'm saying to you is, what specifically is the power that you think he gets? Just saying it's a national emergency, it's 90 days. That doesn't matter. What I'm saying to you is, just declaring a national emergency doesn't mean you can tell anybody what to do. It means that you have certain powers that are enumerated under the emergency powers that you can do. But making people use voter ID is not one of them. That's not one of the things a national emergency allows you to do. So that's why I'm saying, I don't understand why you think this is going to fix anything. He can't really, it just keeps saying it does, doesn't make it so. He's not allowed to make you use voter ID because he declares a national emergency. There are other things he can do, but that's not one of them, is what I'm saying to you. So barring the fact that a national emergency doesn't mean he becomes king, it just means that he has a few more extra powers that he can use things for. He's still responsible for what he does. He's still limited in what he can do. And so, you know, what else can we do, is my question to you.
1: I've said that you can pass, what's his name? One of those guys, Arun, or I've read, and is that you can pass National Emergency Border Voter Save Act, which the Republicans are not willing to pass. Okay, so it's obvious. So therefore, you know, you're saying declare a law. Well, the Republicans are in power. Have they passed the SAVE Act? No. So, and he's been pushing for the SAVE Act.
0: Yeah.
1: And SAVE Act, as you said, is an 80-20 thing.
0: Yeah, absolutely.
1: Even Democrats are 40-80.
0: Voter ID is an 80-20 thing, not necessarily the SAVE Act. There's a difference. Voter ID, which is a big proponent of the SAVE Act, is not everybody agrees with everything that's in the SAVE Act, but 80% of Americans support voter ID, which is a big chunk of that. So absolutely that is correct. I get what's going on here. We disagree. I disagree that the president can unilaterally pass all the benefits of the SAVE Act for 90 days. But maybe I'm wrong. I'm going to look it up during the break, Alex, because you seem very, passionate about it and are taking issue with it. So I'm going to make sure that one of us is right. Maybe it's you, maybe it's me. So let me go check on that. But if he can do that, okay. For 90 days, but I don't think he can. We'll be right back. The number here is 617-266-6868, 617-266-6868. I'm Sandy Shack, filling in for Jeff Cooner here on the Cooner Report.
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0: 617-266-6868. 617-266-6868 is the number here. This is Sandy Shack. I'm filling in for Jeff Cooner here on the Cooner Report. We're talking about the base canard that the progressive left is putting out, that President Trump intends to cancel the midterm elections. And I think they're doing that in order to distract you from what they themselves are putting forth in the next election and make you afraid of Trump so that you'll vote for them no matter what. Now, our previous caller, Alex, who I liked, I think Alex is very passionate about his beliefs and thoughtful, and I appreciate that very much. And he was convinced that all the president needs to do is declare a national emergency in order to implement the provisions of the Save America Act. And I tried to disabuse him of this notion, because my understanding of the emergency powers that would confer upon the president in no way encompass anything regarding the elections. They're very specific powers that you're given, and nothing in there makes you king or allows you to implement legislation like the Save America Act. But Alex is very bound and determined, getting very distressed with me, very upset with me regarding the fact that I was not agreeing with him on this. So I looked it up to make sure. I was pretty sure I knew the answer before, but out of respect for Alex, I thought, let's just double check. And I did. So just so you know, and if you go to the Library of Congress and among many other constitutional areas to do this research, you will find the same thing. Declaring a national emergency under the National Emergencies Act unlocks very specific, predefined statutory authorities granted by Congress, such as redirecting military construction funds or regulating certain international economic transactions. That is what that is for. But even if you look at all the statutory emergency powers that fall within that legislation, zero grant the executive branch any authority over domestic election administration, voting procedures, scheduling, etc. The U.S. Constitution sets very fixed timelines for federal elections. Every 2 years, House of Representatives, every 4 years for the president. An emergency declaration does not suspend the Constitution or the laws within it. And under the Constitution, states manage the administration and execution of elections, not the federal government. Federal election dates and rules are set by laws enacted by Congress, not by executive order. So it doesn't matter if he declared a national emergency. There's nothing he can do in regard to the elections. I'm sorry to tell you that, Alex, because I think you had your heart set on it, because that would be one way of fixing this very big problem. But it does not exist. It cannot happen. So that's another reason why this whole lie that the progressive left is putting out there, that in fact the president's going to declare a national emergency, then cancel the elections, is just bizarre. Because even if he were to declare a national emergency, he can't cancel the elections. It's not within his purview to do so. But the left wants you to believe that that's what's going to happen. So instead, you know, they want you to look at this. They want you to be concerned about this instead of looking at what they are doing. It's like it's a sleight of hand trick. You know, look over here. Look. And they want your attention. It's the distraction of the street side barker. You know, look up this hand while my hand's doing this on the other side. That's exactly what they're doing. They want you to look over here. Look, Donald Trump is going to destroy our country, destroying our democracy. He's going to cancel our elections. He's going to do all of this. And meanwhile, they're putting forth communists who want to take away your rights on the right-hand side. But they're hoping you don't see that. They want you to look over to their other hand, where basically the president is turning into a dictator, a fascist, a Nazi, a grand dragon of the Klan. That's what they want you to look at while they put forth other Marxists like Mondani, who is destroying New York for federal offices. Now, usually midterms are a referendum on the administration's job performance. And that is what the Democrats want you to focus on. you know, that's why they are saying, you know, Donald Trump is bad, Donald Trump is evil, he's not doing anything. Affordability, as prices slowly go down. Prices are rocket up and float down. So they're going down. Things are better. I mean, is everything perfect? No. We have issues and we're working on them. But what they want you to do is focus on anything bad, and when they can't find something bad, they make it up for Donald Trump. While they try to hide on the other side the rise of the communists and the Democratic Party. And they are attacking everything that is Trump. They have rabid TDS syndrome right now. The other day I saw, you know, this kind of cracked me up. I mean, it's just an example of how far they'll go. But the other day I was watching Adam Schiff, Senator Schiff, who I was horrified when he became a senator because he was such an atrocious congressman and such a rabid TDS sufferer. You remember during the impeachment, all the impeachment processes, you know, how he lied, he made stuff up, he wrote a script and read it as if it was fact. I mean, he did all sorts of bizarre things. But he basically went out there and started criticizing Donald Trump for ordering the IndyCar race in D.C., I mean, he couldn't find anything bigger to attack, so he attacked the DC car race. He said it was a spectacle to distract Americans from the higher costs and policy failures. Really? Seriously? So he's accusing Donald Trump, of course, of what the Democrats are doing. They're trying to distract you from the real issue. The real issue is the communism is trying to make an inroad into American government. But Adam Schiff wants you to believe, one, that it's Donald Trump who's just trying to distract you, and he's going to, and it was a mortal sin for him to have an Indy car race. He says, while you struggle with the cost of gas, Trump offers you the spectacle of an Indy car race and hoping you will not notice. Really? He says, more taxpayer money spent on his self-aggrandizing distractions, and you get higher taxes and higher costs. But, you know, I'd like to point out to Senator Schiff that it was bankrolled by the automotive firm Penske. It wasn't bankrolled by the American people, so there was no taxpayer money spent on this, really. But Schiff posted his criticism on X alongside a video of President Trump waving the green flag as the race got underway. I find this just pathetic that they're doing. Is this what they're reduced to? If you're not going to believe that Donald Trump is going to destroy the election system, then, you know, let's go after him for having a car race in D.C. And I got to say, race fans didn't put up with it. And you had a bunch of them, including IndyCar driver Grant, I don't know how to pronounce his last name, Grant Rahal, who reminded Schiff that the race was privately funded and argued it benefited government coffers because thousands of spectators traveled to Washington and spent money. So this is what he posted. No, Adam. He wanted you to notice and bask in the pride of being American, watch great racing and patriotism on display. Who do you think is more accurate in that? Is it the Indy driver or is it Senator Schiff? You know, do you see the sleight of hand there? What's going on? That's a twofold. One, go after Donald Trump. And two, denigrate patriotism, because of course the radical left don't want you to feel patriotic. They want you to be embarrassed by your country. I think that they're starting to be unmasked when you see ridiculous things like this. Is that all that they have? Can you be more tone deaf to the American people than a privately funded event that celebrates an American pastime like car racing is a bad thing, and that's what we're going to criticize Donald Trump with? I mean, I find that a little pathetic, don't you? Just saying. Let's go to Anthony in Rhode Island. Anthony, welcome to WRKO. How are you, sir?
1: Hi, good morning, Sandy. Hey, Sandy, I'd like to talk about that activist judge, and the judge is just like her. And she's exposed herself, and as many, for not standing for the laws that are on the book and thus subverting it and you know, causing us harm, regular citizens. Can the Chief Justice remove her, or only Congress? And if only Congress, then what? How do they get the handoffs for that to begin? And another question for you is, what would you like to see happen to these activist judges, or how?
0: Well, I think all activist judges are a problem. I don't care which side they're on, whether they're on a Democrat or a Republican side or conservative or liberal side. I don't think political activism has any place in the law, to be honest with you. I've always been a big believer, for instance, the Supreme Court. It's the biggest brain I want up there. I want the best brain. I don't care if their personal beliefs are conservative or liberal, because if you're a true judge, if you're a true judicial mind, then you put your personal beliefs aside and you go on the eccentricities of the case in front of you. And that's how you're supposed to rule. You don't torture the law or torture the facts to meet your political beliefs. And that's what's happened. We've put political judges up, and as opposed to judges who have a belief in the law, true advocates in the law. And that's what I think we need to get back to. I'm always horrified whenever I hear any political judge, and this judge in particular scared the bleep out of me when I saw. We're up against a break. Hang on, Anthony. We'll be right back on the other side. 617-266-6868 is the number here. 617-266-6868. This is the Kuna Report.
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8: Start off with a breakdown on the left shoulder on 93 South before the Zakim. It's at the merge from the carpool lane. A left lane crash on Route 2 West in Lexington after Route 128. A breakdown lane crash in Foxborough on 95 North before Route 140. It's got you riding your brakes from 495. Stop and go on the expressway north, Adams to Southampton Street. Southbound you're slow, Savin Hill to Freeport Street. Stop and go on 1A South from Bell Circle to Boardman Street. 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
9: Our weather is going to be a little bit rainy, I think, as we get into the end of the week here. Friday could represent maybe some heavy downpours in the afternoon and evening, and then back to great weather here in Boston this weekend. Rest of your Thursday, mostly sunny skies, highs up in the low to mid 80s. Tonight, we'll see a chance of showers and some thunderstorms towards sunrise, low of 70. Keep the umbrella handy Friday. A chance of showers and storms after 1 p.m. There could be some locally heavy downpours heading into Friday evening, a high of 82. And then late Friday night dries back out. A few clouds left over, a low in the mid-60s. Sunny with dry north winds on Saturday, high 78. And mainly sunny weather on Sunday, lows mid-60s, highs up in the low to mid-80s. I'm meteorologist Mark Thibodeau from the Weather Channel on the Voice of Boston, AM 680, WRKO.
10: In February of 2024, celebrated illustrator and children's book author Petra Mathers and her husband Michael mailed letters to dozens of friends and family members to let them know they had died by suicide.
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0: 617-266-6868, 617-266-6868. This is Sandy Shack, sitting in for Jeff Cooner here on the Cooner Report. We're talking to Anthony in Rhode Island before the break regarding the activist federal judge in Boston who tried to stop the United States Postal Service from implementing mail-in ballot guidelines that were proffered by President Trump in his executive order last March. Before the break, Anthony, you asked what I thought of the activist judges on the bench and can they be removed? Isn't that right?
1: Correct.
0: Yeah. So I am appalled by activist judges. I don't care which side they're on. I think that if somebody cannot show judicial temperament and put a case in front of their personal beliefs, they have no business on the bench. In regard to removing them, well, federal judges are you really can't remove. They hold lifetime appointments, as long as they have, quote, and this is in parentheses, and this is where there is a possibility, as long as they have good behavior under Article 3 of the Constitution. They can't be fired by the president or removed by other judges. Removal requires action from both chambers of Congress. The House has to investigate the judge's conduct and then vote to approve articles of impeachment, much like they did for the president. That's, you know, formal charges of treason, bribery, or other high crimes and misdemeanors. So just because you don't like the way somebody rules, you're not going to get an impeachment. The question will become with this judge is defying the Supreme Court. Is that treasonous? Something else under high crimes and misdemeanors. And if the House votes by a simple majority, then it moves on to the Senate, where the Senate holds a formal trial on those charges, like they did for President Trump. And to convict and officially remove the judge from office, you need a 2/3 supermajority vote. So you're never going to get that with this judge, because this judge is going to be the darling of the left for defying a Supreme Court that the left wants to get rid of to begin with. So you'll never have that with this judge. This judge won't be removed unless you can, first of all, you'd have to find a qualification that fits under high crimes and misdemeanors. And I'm not sure what she did fits under that, but I'm assuming there could be some kind of argument made there. But then you need a supermajority of the Senate, which is not going to happen. Basically, what it comes down to is, if no matter how big a fool you make or how much you flout the law, if you are on the left, you are forgiven and you are held to be a hero, which is, I think, what will probably happen to this judge. What do you think, Anthony?
1: Well, I don't. Well, after hearing all the steps that have to be taken, number one, they were probably thought out with good reason at the time. But given the times that we are in now, it appears that maybe there has to be a rethinking if there's going to be lawfare where whoever the president, whether it's Trump or whoever, gets stymied because of what we just spoke about.
0: Yeah. And you need a constitutional amendment to change it. You need which.
1: Oh, there you go.
0: So because this is set out in the Constitution, federal judges are. So this would have to be, you need a constitutional amendment to change the removal process. I'm not saying you can't do it. You absolutely can do it. We have amended the Constitution on numerous occasions. It's just, you know, it's heavy lifting. It's not an easy thing to do. And I think it just depends on enough people think it's worth it. And I suspect that it is, given what's been going on with all of our judges lately. I think that is something that should be seriously considered. But I think in this case, kudos to the Department of Justice for going to her and saying, really? And so, I mean, you just defied the Supreme Court. I think even this judge realized she'd gone too far and in defying the Supreme Court, because if you're defying the Supreme Court, then you're essentially defying yourself because you're part of that judicial system. And I think the ludicrousness of that must have, and the danger, more importantly, of that was probably brought home to her. And so she backed down. She basically caved. But, you know, I don't know, Anthony. It's a little scary. This particular group of Democrats that are coming along now, the communist Marxist Democrats who think that we're stupid and that we're, one, stupid that we'll believe that President Trump would declare himself overlord, one, and two, that we don't notice what they themselves are doing. I mean, have you seen what's going on in New York right now? I mean, it's, which is under, you know, basically communist control. You know, he talks a good game, free healthcare, free buses, free daycare, free grocery stores, free housing. But their tax base has disappeared as people leave, as he's doxing people who own apartments in the city, and as he's, you know, taxing the quote rich so that they're like, well, I'm going to Florida. And I mean, he's turning it into a third world ghetto. And, you know, that's the example of what they don't want you to see. Instead, they want you to think that that's better than losing your right to vote. Do you think in a million years that President Trump would do any of the things that they're saying he will do?
1: No, he's not going to do that. And then if you look at things reasonably, I mean, he's demonstrated that he has a love for country, and that alone should show some high marks as to the integrity of what we're trying to accomplish here in America. And it's a sad state of affairs that, you know, in one respect, after hearing everything about the activist judges, it's just like, well, why doesn't Trump just, like, you know, Stephen Miller, just say, okay, hey, we're just moving forward. We're going to plow forward until what? Until somebody tries to step in and stop us? I don't know.
0: I don't know either. I think that's actually what they're doing. They are plowing ahead, just trying to get stuff accomplished by executive order where they need to, and where they can, they're passing legislation. Because, of course, as I said before, the biggest problem with executive orders is they're temporary. The next guy coming along can just, you know, say nope and just stop it. So that's why you want to codify as much as you can in a law from Congress, because it takes another law from Congress to overturn that, and it's much more difficult process and much more stable. So, but basically that's what they're doing. And I do find it funny when they go on and on about executive orders. Oh my God. President Biden signed more executive orders than any other three presidents combined. And they bitch about the ones that President Trump signs. It defies explanation sometimes. But thank you for the call, Anthony. I appreciate it very much. So I think what's happening here is you have the DSA and the progressive left applauding any Democrats, no matter how obstreperous they are, no matter how illegal their actions, and doing anything that promotes their agenda. And at the same time, they'll punish any Democrat or independent or Republican, but it's more surprising when they do it to Democrats, who try to make things work, who try to get along and put the American people first. And I think that is really the biggest evidence we have that the DSA could care less about the American people. They don't, and the progressive left really give a rat's ass about the American people. They are all about power, about party power, and about personal power. Because any Democrat who tries to work, to try to get something done positively for the American people, is punished. I mean, I'll give you a really big example that just happened this past week. And that is Hakeem Jeffries, Minority Leader Hakeem Jeffries. I'm no fan of Hakeem Jeffries. I do not like the man. I think he is a progressive puppet, but he is at least better than a lot of the members of the DSA that are coming along. And Hakeem Jeffries just got his ass handed to him by his own party for, are you ready? Wait for it. Meeting with the president's son-in-law, Jared Kushner. He just got big time nailed for doing that. This is according to a report by the New York Times. Jeffries and Jared Kushner had a private meeting. It was arranged by a mutual friend, where they were discussing housing, immigration, the high cost of living as potential areas of common ground where to get things done for the American people, and trying to see what they could agree upon so that they could achieve some things to help us. This is good for us. Now, I'm not surprised that Jared Kushner would do this, or the administration would do this, because they reach out all the time. But when news of the meeting got out, the progressive activists and the far left of the Democratic Party reacted with fury, blasting Jeffries. for having the temerity to have some kind of bipartisan meeting with the Trump administration to get something achieved. Oh, my God. So in complete fear over what was just unleashed upon him, Jeffries felt compelled to post this video. Cut number 48, please, Michael.
2: I want to give you a little real talk on this Jared Kushner situation. He asked for a meeting, and I took it to discuss the affordability crisis that exists that is not a hoax. At the same period of time, I shouldn't have to say it, but I am. No one is going to get a pass. We're going to hold every single member of the Trump cartel accountable, beginning on day one. If you're stealing from the American people, shortchanging the American people, or screwing over the American people, you're going to be held accountable.
0: The cartel, the Trump cartel, wow. God, you know, that is full-blown panic mode. Oh, my God, I was caught trying to get something done. I got to back off right away. God forbid you tried to do something for the American people. And all of a sudden, we realized they were coming after us, and we ran. That's just amazing to me that they would do that, that they were trying to that they would basically try to hurt one of their own, so much so that he panicked and disavowed. Never mind. I didn't go to a meeting. Never mind. They're a cartel. They're bad. They're bad people. I mean, oh my gosh, that's the minority leader of the U.S. Congress doing that tap dance there. So, and would they?

0: Let's start in Texas. James Tallarico believes that God is non-binary. He's a person who's so out of step with Texans that we're seeing a coalition building around our candidate, Paxton, Republicans and Democrats and Independents coming together to make sure that James Tallarico never sees the Senate floor.
1: We're going
0: to turn your attention to Michigan. Abdul El-Sayed, the same kind of dangerous, radical, weird candidate. They're all over the country. We feel really good about where we are.
1: Are you with him? Do you think he has a point? I mean, he's given you concrete examples there that these people are freaking crazy. And that's what the Democrat Party doesn't want you to see, is exactly how crazy they are. And the mainstream Democrats are basically in a panic over it. They don't know what to do about it. And because every time they criticize them, they get their ass handed to them and they end up groveling, like you just saw Hakeem Jeffries doing. Hillary Clinton was at a recent event, and even Hillary Clinton is trying to make excuses and trying to appear friendly to the DSA. She called the rise of socialism in the Democratic Party healthy. I kid you not. Cut 63.
2: The Democratic Party right now is, I think, going through a kind of experiment. Like, who can actually respond, particularly to young people's very real concerns about where they are at this point in their lives and what kind of future do they have for themselves. And I think that's healthy.
1: Do you now? Whose side are you on here? Who do you think is a better description of what's going on in the Democratic Party? Hillary Clinton, which calls it healthy, or Senator Scott, who says weird and just, you know, dangerous and weird, or healthy? How would you describe the current Democratic Party? I can tell you now, I do not agree with Hillary Clinton. The DSA is healthy. That's a healthy thing. The Democrat Socialists of America haven't exactly been shy about their intentions for America, should they ever become the majority. They want to destroy America's founding documents. They want to get rid of the Declaration of Independence and the Constitution. They want to get rid of the Senate. They want to get rid of the presidency and the Supreme Court. They want to undo our immigration laws, abolish our borders, end ICE, and end law enforcement. I know that they must be aware that tens of millions of Americans own guns and that many of us would put up a resistance to any kind of communist takeover. All that means to them is that what's coming in their mind, the DSA's revolution, is going to be bloody and violent, and they are bragging about it. Cut 60, please.
3: We have seen that the Democratic Party establishment that we have has to be ripped out. We can actually start to grab hold of the ship of state and steer it in our direction, but it's going to be a, you know, violent process.
1: It's going to be a violent process. That's Oliver Larkin. He's running for Congress in Florida's 25th congressional district. And that's basically, that's what they think. It's going to be, they're looking for violence. It's going to be a violent process. Does that sound healthy to you, the way that Hillary Clinton described it? Do you find that healthy? I mean, right now, even, we're not even talking about the future. Right now, you have activists, liberal activist mobs who are attacking people. There was one in California where a mob stormed a Catholic church and chased a conservative activist into Starbucks and doused him in blue paint while screaming Nazi at him. This just happened. It was left-wing extremists and Antifa militants combined stormed the Precious Blood Catholic Church in Los Angeles. This was this past weekend, where there was a right-wing activist who's a free speech advocate by the name of Ian Richard. He was hosting a peaceful free speech rally. And this confrontation unfolded after he organized the Take Back LA Free Speech Rally. And it had originally advertised the demonstration to be outside of the Islamic Center of Southern California on Vermont Avenue. But he ended up moving it to the church because he was warned that there

0: counter-protesters coming, and he wanted to keep it peaceful. So he redirected his supporters to the nearby Precious Blood Catholic Church that was in Koreatown. But the mob followed them there. And then, according to a journalist by the name of Andy Ng, left-wing extremists and Antifa activists stormed the church, disrupted the gathering, and chased this guy from the property. And there's footage from this confrontation that shows the protesters surrounding him and repeatedly branding him a Nazi, which, of course, is now their favorite label for anyone that they believe should be silenced, intimidated, or physically attacked. You can listen for yourself. Cut 46, please, Michael.
1: What's wrong with you people? You gotta call the police now, bud?
2: Okay. There's a lot of people here.
0: Yeah, and then they started shouting Nazi at him. He took refuge in the Starbucks, but they followed him in there and surrounded him at a table and then, you know, threw paint on him in the Starbucks. I'm sure Starbucks was really so pleased about the whole thing. But that's, they think nothing of basically assaulting people, because that's what that is. That's assault. You know, he was just talking about free speech, but free speech is bad if you're a member of the DSA. I mean, that's a bad, bad thing to do. You know, I was listening to Victor Havis Hansen the other day, and he says that people like Hakeem Jeffries and Chuck Schumer are the ones that enabled this rise of the DSA. And they basically created Frankenstein, and now they don't know what to do about it. They don't know how to control what they started. This is cut number 62, please.
3: They were the Dr. Frankensteins, and they created this socialist Frankensteinian monster, and now it's devouring them because they're weak. And when you look at Hakeem Jeffries, he's like a deer in the headlights. His eyes start rolling. Well, do you think you have the... You think that you have the votes to pass it? Of course we do, and why wouldn't we? It's just gibberish. And when you hear Chuck Schumer, it's just he bends over and he reads off this script. We're going to work very hard, and we're going to elect Democrats. Well, does that mean we're going to work very hard, and we're going to elect Democrats? Does that mean you're going to work with the socialists, or are there some that you can't be in the same state? We're going to work very hard, and who that. So they're old fuddy-duddy, ossified, calcified hacks.
0: Yeah, and they've let a genie out of the bottle, and they can't get him back in. That's what's happening here. The DSA is, they may have thought that they could control the DSA and discovered they couldn't. So now you have this political party that is just, you know, a cancer on the original Democratic Party, which already had enough problems of its own. And their goal is to destroy our country, destroy everything. And they think they can do that by making you vote for them. And the only way they can make you vote for them is to distract you and say, Donald Trump is too evil. He's going to kill your rights. He's going to kill the Constitution. He's going to kill the elections. Meanwhile, they're the ones who are destroying free speech, who are assaulting people because they think nothing of physical violence to get their way. And they don't want you to see that. So instead, they're pointing to the other direction. And the question is, are you going to fall for it? You know, who do you think has a better view of who the Democrats really are? Was it Tim Scott or was it Hillary Clinton? Are the socialists going to succeed in this great lie that they're telling regarding Donald Trump and make you look away? Or are enough Americans going to see what the right hand was, or in this case, the left hand was actually doing, and not pay attention to the distraction, the sleight of hand that's going on? Is there hope that we can defeat the socialists? I think we can if we recognize what they are. We'll be right back.
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10: There's a crash in Attleboro. It's on 95 South before Route 1A. A driver killed a deer. There is a disabled vehicle in the left lane in Lowell on 495 South at Woburn Street. You're slow on 24 North from Harrison Boulevard in Avon to 139. On your brakes on the Expressway North, Furnace Brook to Southampton Street. Southbound, you're slow, Columbia Road to Freeport Street. Riding your brakes on 93 South from the Fellsway to the Zakim Bridge. Stop and go on Route 3 South between 495 and Treble Cove Road. Stop and go on 1 South from the Linfells Parkway to 99. You're busy on 2 East through Acton from 27 to Piper Road. And you're slow through Concord between Sudbury Road and Walden Pond. 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On the next Our American Stories podcast, as part of their ongoing story, Dr. Bill McClay shares the story of the most consequential inauguration speech ever given. You don't want to miss the next episode of Our American Stories. I'm Jackie Murphy in the WRKO Traffic Center.
9: Now, the Long Home Weather Channel forecast.
11: Weather definitely looks a little rainy as we get into tonight. Friday might be some downpour potential here for the end of the week. The rest of your Thursday, though, lots of sunshine, south breezes 5 to 10 miles an hour, a high of 83. Tonight, a chance of showers and storms overnight towards sunrise. Low of 70, and some afternoon and evening storms look possible on Friday. Highs in the low 80s. Friday night, just a few clouds, a low in the mid-60s. Sunny weather ahead for Saturday, afternoon high 78. Saturday night, clear, low 64. Sunshine on Sunday, a high of 81. And we get into Monday, we'll see intervals of clouds and sunshine, overnight low around 70, afternoon high back up around 80. By next Tuesday, a chance of showers and storms returning, highs mid-70s. I'm meteorologist Mark Thibodeau from the Weather Channel on the Voice of Boston, AM 680 WRKO.
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0: 6868 is the number here. The DSA wants you to believe that they are for the average American and that they will make your life better. And anybody who is against them on any level is evil incarnate and wants to destroy you. Are you falling for it? Do you know anybody who is falling for it? Let's go to Harry in Chelmsford. Harry, welcome to WRKO. How are you?
1: I'm doing all right, I guess. I've been following a lot of this, and maybe not all of them, but sooner or later, this thing's going to ramp up even worse with the DSA. When the real head of the snake pops out, you're going to find out that Islam is going to stand out even harder on us, try doing takeovers. I'm telling you, it's coming, and they're hiding in the DSA. And to get their way, they're going to ramp it up. They'll do whatever they have. They don't have a coexist belief system. They have a takeover belief system.
0: That's right.
1: Because that's all they do is by terror, by terrorist acts. They're doing it all worldwide. I mean, look what we're fighting over in Iran. We're fighting the Islams. I mean, this country's got to wake up. Did they forget about 9/11? Did they forget about Boston? I mean, come on, guys. You can't let this take a foothold in our country. And I hope President Trump listens to this, because I know he listens. But you have Navy SEAL teams that you can infiltrate if you need to. They do it worldwide, keeping these people in check. It's just terrible.
0: Yeah.
1: But they're not a coexist belief system.
0: No.
1: And every mosque that you see anywhere, they have three functions. And they have the shiny thing on the hill, the religious platform. Then, unbeknownst to us, inside there, they have a political platform in there. They do all kinds of planning, and then besides that, it's a military platform.
0: Mm-hmm.
1: And there's nothing that says that they can't sneak, and they sneak, and they lie, and they do whatever they can to push their agenda and take over. And I'm telling you, when they get wind of that they got something in place, they're going to pounce. I mean, look what happened in Europe.
0: Yeah.
1: It's terrible.
0: Yeah.
1: These people don't know how to coexist.
0: No, I think you're right. And I think in regard to, I know you're talking about politicized Islam, which absolutely radicalized Islam, which I think you're absolutely correct on. And I also think you're correct when you say that they have infiltrated the DSA, and there's many members of the DSA who are anti-Israel, who are anti-Semitic, who are pro-Palestine, and who are pro the Islamification of the United States. And I think to that point, Harry, what I see happening is that the DSA, in furtherance of those goals that you're talking about, are denigrating anything American. They're denigrating Americans and anything that can be taken as Americana or typically American or anything that we hold dear. I think that's what's happening. Do you agree with me?
1: Absolutely. I just want to say, you know, America, see, this is one thing that America has that other countries didn't have. We're all armed to the teeth out here in the world. We have our own weapons. I'm not saying that I'm going to ever do anything bad with mine. But if push comes to shove and they want to come down my street and try to take over my neighborhood, I'll stand up arms with my next door neighbor against it. I mean, it could get really bad really soon. So I'm just saying, people, watch out. Get your head out of the ground and do some research on Islam. Just the whole concept of how they came to be is just crazy, what their beliefs in.
0: Yeah. Oh. I appreciate that. And thank you so much for the call, Harry. I appreciate that too. But it's not just regarding Islam. It's that's the Islamification of under a politicized Islam is part of the problem, but I think it's also a Marxist communist problem as well. And to the point that I was making with Harry just a moment ago, and that is that, and in the furtherance of that, in trying to make us more amenable to to replacing our American values with other values. They are trying to denigrate anything American. They basically don't want you to be patriotic. They don't want you to embrace anything that smacks of Americanism or American culture, or and they declare it as either tacky, or they call it basically disgusting, or they call it anti-Semitic, or they call it racist. They do whatever. And there's a really good example of that that happened last week. And that was Abdul El-Sayed of Michigan. Basically, there was a big controversy after he invoked Usha Vance in taking a dig at Vice President J.D. Vance, leading some top voices to question how he could treat female staff should he win in November. So this is what was going on, right? That's what was happening, making these social media posts, and that was all a big deal. So that there was a huge back and forth on it. But what happened was there was a moment where one of his staff members made a comment about a Ford truck and going by on his opponent, a big red shiny Ford truck with a flag on it, and it was going across Michigan and saying, "This is Americans voting." And they said, "Well, that looks like a Klan rally," again invoking the Klan. A red Ford truck with a flag on it looked like a Klan rally. They don't want you to like Ford trucks. They don't want you to like flying the flag. They don't want you to feel patriotic. They don't want you to embrace that big shiny truck because that's an American-made truck. That was what they were doing. They were trying to make you feel badly about America. And I found that, you know, pretty astonishing that they would do that, that that's what they that they think that that's appropriate. They also there was also another case where a privileged New York City socialist, basically, they're called champagne Democrat socialists. In other words, trust fund baby. She's the heiress of a chocolate company. And she posted this Twitter post saying, "Everyone's trying to dunk on me for being a progressive from a privileged background. But like, have you all heard of noblesse oblige? I have a moral obligation to use my advantages to help those who are struggling." And most Americans most people who read the post were astonished at this. And she got roasted for her ultra-condescending point. It was pointed out that she lives in a rent-stabilized apartment despite her family's wealth, and that she, you know, doesn't have to work, and that it's her job to protect the little people, basically, is what she's saying. And the response from social media was, "Shut the bleep up. What the hell, noblesse oblige. This is how they feel about us." We'll be right back. This is the Cooner Report.
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Sandy Shack sitting in for Jeff Cooner. Something happened this week that really showed a big difference, one of the differences between the DSA and, well, everybody else, I guess. This week, an iconic American passed away, the great Dolly Parton. After a brief bout with cancer, she died at the age of 80. And we will never, ever see another like her. Beautiful, brilliant, talented, kind, philanthropic, just amazing. I don't know if you saw her a couple of years ago, the Dallas Cowboys Thanksgiving, I think it was the Thanksgiving Day show. I could be game. I think I could be wrong on the day of the game, but I think that's the one it was. And Dolly Parton got out there rocking a Dallas Cowboy cheerleader's uniform at the age of 78. I mean, oh my God. She blew me away. And she had everybody in that stadium on their feet. And I don't know anybody, Democrat, Republican, conservative, liberal, country music lover, pop lover, classical music. I don't know anybody who didn't hold her in high esteem and think she was amazing. That was just so iconic. But meanwhile, an interesting thing happened. Of course, after she died, President Trump announced that in honor of her, he was ordering the American flag lowered around the country for the week, which I think is appropriate. I mean, who decided? The flag has been lowered for people who I don't think deserved it, but I think she's one of them that does. And in a post on Truth Social, he described her as one of the greatest country singers, and that her death was a true loss for millions of people. He said, there has never been anyone like her and never will be again. In her honor, I'm lowering the American flag throughout the U.S. for 1 week, beginning 6 p.m. Day before yesterday. Rest in peace, Dolly. The world loves you. And that came after her nephew shared a video message on X announcing that his aunt had died. He said, hi, everybody. My name is Brian Seaver, son of Cassie Parton. I'm representing the Parton and Owens family. He continued to praise Parton for having opened the doors not only for him and the family, but opening doors for generations of singers. It was very touching. It was very sweet. And the announcement of her death comes after she told People just a couple weeks ago that she was dealing with some health issues that she didn't pay attention to when she was watching over her husband, Carl, who died March 2025 at the age of 82. But she said, you know, I'm dealing with them and I'm moving forward. And so she was giving hope to people. She said, there's good news and there's bad news. The bad news is I'm not going to be able to do my Las Vegas residency. But the good news is that we are, I'm getting better. And then, of course, she passed. And I mean, everybody around the world is sending things in, including this. I was really touched by this. Maybe you think I'm a sap, but Buckingham Palace honored her yesterday with the palace band playing this. Cut 78, please, Michael. Mike. Oh, sorry. We have the spinning wheel of death. But basically the Buckingham Palace, the guards in the red coats and everything, there they are playing 9 to 5 in marching band tradition. It was, I mean...

0: been thrilled to pieces. I don't know about you. I think that that's wonderful. But Dolly was loved. She was apolitical. She would not stand for people using her in any political arena, and everyone respected that. Respected her. Well, you know, almost everyone. Everyone except Abdul El-Sayed. He has no concept of Dolly Parton or Americana or what she wanted. And he probably thought that recognizing Dolly in a tweet or in a post, social media post, would help him. Except that he used her passing for a political point, saying that she used her gift for music to highlight the challenges of poverty, inequality, and struggle in ways that uplifted and inspired working people. And then he posted the words for her song, Coat of Many Colors, which is a song that she wrote and sang very, very early in her career about how her mother made her a coat from rags and she wore it proudly. Here's the thing about that. He wants to use her life as a point, but her life blows apart the arguments of the radical left. His post got basically eviscerated with people scolding him for bringing in politics. If he thought that posting that was going to help him, it backfired in a really huge, huge way. Because let's face it, in the end, Dolly Parton was a very, very successful capitalist, building a multi-million dollar entertainment and publishing empire. And then she used that money to help other people through her many, many, many philanthropic endeavors of her own free will, and not because any government entity made her do it. There was a great interview where she explained about her resolve to holding on to the publishing rights to her song, I Will Always Love You, when Elvis wanted to record it. Elvis, imagine as a songwriter, Elvis comes to you. And she wrote that song for her partner. I forget his name, of a country singer that she was working with. And when she went out on her own, she wrote that song for him. And Elvis's manager insisted that, you know, it'll skyrocket with Elvis, which, you know, who could argue? Of course it would. But the manager insisted they wanted at least half of the publishing rights if Elvis was to record it. And she explained how Elvis's ex, Priscilla, told her later that he loved the song and had sung it to her on the day they were divorced. But Dolly refused to give up the rights and passed on Elvis recording her song to keep it. That's how smart a businesswoman she was. And she talked about that in an interview that she did. Cut 78A, please, Michael.
1: Ready to record it. I told my friends and people that he was recording it, and they were in town to do the recording. They had invited me down to the session. And Colonel Tom Parker calls me the day before and says, now you do know that Elvis is recording your song, and you do know that Elvis don't record anything that he don't publish, or at least get half the publishing on. I said, really?
2: Which is to say he would have the rights.
1: He would have the rights, at least half of the rights to the publishing of the song. I said, I can't do that. This song's already been a hit with me, and this is in my publishing company, and obviously this is going to be one of my most important copyrights, and I can't give you half the publishing. Of course, that's stuff that I'm leaving for my family. And he said, well, then we can't record the song. And I was just heartbroken. I said, well, I'm really sorry, but I can't do that.
0: And then because she kept the rights, Whitney Houston later recorded the song much later. Like, you know, I think that was in the late 80s or 90s. And it became a mega hit. And she made millions and millions. And she said, when Whitney came out, I made enough money to buy Graceland, she joked. She was a great example of the American dream and what can be achieved with amazing talent and hard work, something that doesn't seem to be in the vocabulary of the DSA. Yes, Dolly Parton was born into poverty, and she was very open about it. But she was also open about how she was able to succeed in this country, under this system, the capitalist system, the American system. And she greatly loved the U.S. for the opportunities that it gave her. She didn't use the fact that she was born into poverty to play the victim or preach politics to people, which is what the DSA wanted you to believe. How would you describe Dolly Parton? Is she an example of the American dream, or is she someone who griped about poverty? Tommy in Brockton, welcome to WRKO. How are you, Tommy?
3: I'm well. You know, there's three artists that come to mind with country music that all grew up with impoverished backgrounds that were from Appalachia. And that's how it's pronounced, Appalachia. I had someone correct me up here, back in the 80s when I bought my place in West Virginia in 1987. A highly educated white liberal from Newton. And she said to me, she goes, "Oh, no, it's Appalachia. It's Appalachia. That's how it's pronounced." My mother grew up in Marlinton, West Virginia, in Pocahontas County, very small town in a very rural county. And I spent my summers there as a kid, and I loved it down there. It was the best time of my youth. When we would fly down from Boston, and we'd land the plane at Greenbrier Valley Airport. It was the first time I ever saw deer, and there were
0: so
3: deer.
0: Would you describe this, Tommy? That area is very American, very people very supportive of American values, very American as it be. But I want to point out that my purpose in bringing up Dolly, besides the fact that I think she is an amazing American, is that the DSA seems to, in the guise of this the Michigan Senate candidate, is basically misinterpreting what it means to be an American and using her for political gain. I use it as an example of them being tone deaf. They are tone deaf. They have no idea what America is really about. We'll be right back. This is Sandy Shack. This is the Kuna Report.
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9: On your brakes on 24 North from Harrison Boulevard and Avon to 139. A driver killed a deer in the breakdown lane in Attleboro on 95 South before Route 1A. You're slow on 93 North, Montvale to 128. Busy on 93 South, Commerce Way to 128. And again from the Fells Way to the Zakim. On the Pike East, you've got delays now from Framingham to Weston and from 95 to the Supermarket Overpass. Busy on 128 North through Peabody from Centennial Drive to 114. 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I'm Jackie Murphy in the WRKO Traffic Center.
8: Now, the Long Home Weather Channel forecast.
10: Weather is going to be a little bit rainy, I think, as we get into the end of the week here. Friday could represent maybe some heavy downpours in the afternoon and evening, and then back to great weather here in Boston this weekend. Rest of your Thursday, mostly sunny skies, highs up in the low to mid 80s. Tonight, we'll see a chance of showers and some thunderstorms towards sunrise, low of 70. Keep the umbrella handy Friday. A chance of showers and storms after 1 p.m. There could be some locally heavy downpours heading into Friday evening, a high of 82. And then late Friday night dries back out. A few clouds left over, a low in the mid-60s. Sunny with dry north winds on Saturday, high 78. And mainly sunny weather on Sunday, lows mid-60s, highs up in the low to mid-80s. I'm meteorologist Mark Thibodeau from the Weather Channel on the Voice of Boston, AM 680 WRKO.
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0: 617-266-6868, 617-266-6868. This is Sandy Shack sitting in for Jeff Kuhner. I defy you not to move when you hear that song from Dolly Parton, Jolene. I mean, I think that was one of her first big, huge hits that she had that rocketed her into a more permanent spotlight than her earlier stuff did. We were speaking before the break with Tommy in Brockton. We were talking about how you can't get more American than Dolly Parton. You really can't. And then you have this DSA candidate up in Michigan who tried to use Dolly Parton's life and times as an example of grinding poverty in the U.S., and that's what she fought for. And nothing could be further from the truth. It tells me he has no idea who Dolly Parton is or who Americans are. And that's basically what I think is the big disconnect with the DSA, is that they don't understand Americans, Americana, American culture, and they don't want to, and they don't want us to have it. And I think that's what I took away from the post that El Sayed made regarding Dolly Parton. What did you think, Tommy? I'm sorry we got interrupted.
1: He knows absolutely nothing about her. And I mentioned the fact of three country artists that came from impoverished backgrounds: Dwight Yoakam, Dolly Parton, and Loretta Lynn. Mm-hmm. And Loretta Lynn's song that shot her to fame was A Coal Miner's Daughter.
0: Oh, yeah.
1: And In a Cabin on Butcher Hill, Living in a Cabin, or Butcher Holler.
0: Yeah.
1: And she spoke about that upbringing with love and reverence, because they didn't have much, but they had love. And they also had faith. And
0: Dolly Parton spoke about the same things, as a matter of fact. Yeah.
1: Yes, and she described her somebody asked her about politics a while back, and she said, "Mom was a Democrat, Dad was a Republican. I'm a hypocrite." None of these people ever took a political side. Mm-hmm. All they wanted to do was entertain people and sing about life living in Appalachia. And like I said, I grew up in suburban Massachusetts, where I was very fortunate. But, you know, and there was, when I was a kid, did I see other young kids that were poor? Yes, but they weren't, they didn't view themselves as victims, you know, and nobody was starving to death back then. But, you know, the times are tough. And I never will forget a little boy. This is 1968 in Knapp's Creek behind my grandmother's house. And he had just a cheap Zebco rod and reel catching trout in Knapp's Creek. And I think he caught like 8 or 9. And I remember him saying to me and my buddy Andrew, who lived next door, saying, "Well, I just got me dinner for tonight," you know. Yeah. And it was so cool, because when I was a kid growing up in Foxborough, yes, did we do fishing? But with some of the ponds there, did you think about eating them? No, because we were told the ponds are polluted. But no, El Sayed is just trying to jump on a bandwagon.
0: Yeah.
1: And, you know, maybe he should actually go to Appalachia and go into a Presbyterian church and see how people live there and understand what Americanas are like. And the one thing that I also knew as a kid, that when 4th of July came around there, everybody had American flags hanging out, you know, on their porches.
0: Sure.
1: And I do remember my grandmother in 1970 telling me about World War II. And she said in 1942, we didn't know if we were going to win the war. And back then, the churches were packed to the hilt.
0: Yeah.
1: So, no, this clown and these people that claim that they care about working people and all that, no, they don't. When you want to eliminate Thanksgiving, when you want to eliminate the 4th of July, and when you tell me that America is on stolen land, hey, what was the Ottoman Empire? That was stolen land. That was people that went into other people's countries and raped, robbed, and pillaged and forced their religion down other people's throats. Need I remind you that Ethiopia in the 4th century was a Christian nation, as well as Egypt in the 6th century was a Christian nation. Shall I go on?
0: Yeah.
1: I would love to put my finger in my chest on that creep.
0: Well, Tommy, one of the things you just said I found pretty interesting, and I thought very prescient, and that's what you were talking about, how Dolly and Loretta Lynn and some of these other singers, too, they didn't see themselves as victims. And that, of course, is actually why I think one of the reasons why you have this big disconnect with the DSA. And that's because the DSA wants us to see ourselves as victims. That's how they gain their foothold with us, that we're the victims and they need to protect us. That's basically the song that they sing. And so it's just beyond their comprehension that people who pull themselves up out of whatever circumstances they're in and make something of themselves that are embody the American dream are not victims. They're people who took advantage of the opportunities that this country offers to people to succeed. And that has nothing to do with victimology. But their whole pitch is you are victims. You are downtrodden. If you stick with us, we'll make sure you get everything that you need. You don't have to worry, you know, and lack of effort. You shouldn't have to work for something and you're a victim. That's what they want. So that's why they didn't understand Dolly Parton or Americana, because that's not what America is about. America is not about victimology. It's becoming that. If you listen to these outside influences that have come in from other countries, and they're trying to sell that to the American people. But I think we're too smart to buy it. Thank you so much for the call, Tommy. I appreciate it. I think that the best thing that we can do to fight the DSA is to embrace what it means to be an American. What is American? Things that are American, Americana, fly the flag. You know, put your hand over your heart for the national anthem. These are, you know, celebrate the red truck, the red Ford truck with the flag flying. I think there are many things that we can embrace that they just don't understand, that they belittle NASCAR racing, as Adam Schiff did earlier. That's a great American sport. I don't see, you know, how is it hurting anybody? And the one at the White House didn't even cost the taxpayers anything. That was privately funded. So an honor of our 250th anniversary. So, I mean, you have to embrace these things that are American. And here's one more thing. Maybe it's time, while embracing what it means to be an American, that we actually pass a bill that makes English our official language. I mean, that's never been done. There's an executive order to that effect, but it's never been done. And separate languages perpetuate separate cultures and perpetuate separate sometimes ideology, sometimes identity. And it undermines the feeling that no matter what our backgrounds are, no matter what ethnic or religious culture that we come from, that we are all American. That's the thing we have to hold dear, because that, I think, is what's going to protect us from this rise of socialism and this rise of Marxist communism. Because as it stands now, it feels to me, and maybe you think I'm wrong, you can call and tell me if you think I am, that English is disappearing as our primary language in the United States. I mean, have you found yourself unable to communicate with someone in a store or behind a counter or, doing or anywhere else for that matter because of a language barrier? Is it time to make English an official language in order to promote national unity? I kind of think that it just, excuse me, I have the hiccups, that it might be. Now, President Trump, in March of 2025, issued an executive order formally designating English as the official language of the U.S., ending the Clinton-era federal mandate requiring agencies to provide extensive foreign language accommodations. Federal departments under the executive order retain flexibility to provide translations based on specific missions. And permanent statutory changes are still required if you're going to do that, if you're going to make it permanent, because it was an executive order, you need an act of Congress. You need a bill. But this is why I think we need to actually codify this, make English our primary language. A shared language fosters a cohesive national identity and prevents cultural fragmentation the way we're seeing now. It doesn't mean you can't have a Chinatown or a Little Italy or anything like that, or that people can celebrate whatever native tongue their ancestors spoke. But it means here, it gives you another tie to being an American. So you don't have these areas, these no-go areas where nobody speaks your language and where you can't be understood in your own country. It also, on another level, it eliminates mandatory multilingual printing, which saves a lot of taxpayer money and streamlines the bureaucracy. I mean, have you seen there was a list of translations? I forget, I think it was a DMV or someplace, the different languages that you could take the test in. And there's like 500. I mean, there were not just, you know, English, Spanish, Portuguese, German, Italian. I mean, it was also, you know, various African dialects and various Balkan dialects. And it's like, no, I mean, it's just no. And so a lot of departments have to redo all their regulations, all their rules, all their printing in like many, many, many, many languages. Now, if I was just putting it up on a computer screen, that's one thing, but they don't. They print this stuff out as well. Also, a centralized policy, meaning making it the official language of the country, gives the incentive to people who are immigrating here to learn English quickly, which expands job and income potential. The more, if you speak English, then your job opportunities are greater than if you don't speak English. So I think that there's that as well. And let's face it, it's easier to assimilate. Historical patterns show that linguistic integration, you know, speaking English in an English-speaking country, accelerates civic participation, and also establishes what I started speaking about, which is a shared patriotic identity. These are things that I think are extremely

0: culture. Recognizing that that reality in federal law does not diminish anybody's heritage. It just acknowledges that a nation this big and this diverse depends on a common civic language to function as a united people, as one people. Now, there's an Ohio Republican, Bernie Marino, who's carried out the same principle into the Senate through the English Language Unity Act of 2025. Together, both the congressman and the senator have moved beyond general statements of support and placed the legislation before Congress. The question now is whether Congress is prepared to match this, is to prepare to deal with this and come up and make this a reality. And as the midterms approach, candidates will spend time talking about border security, assimilation, national identity, government efficiency, the future direction of the country. And I think among those issues, we should also put English as our official language, because a nation cannot sustain unity without some shared civic foundation. And language is one of the most important parts of that foundation. A majority of Americans understand this. They get this. There was a Rasmussen report last year, and there was a survey that found that 73% of likely U.S. voters said they would support a law making English the official language. It's basically a mainstream American consensus. The issue for the candidates is, are they prepared to codify English as our primary language into law, or whether they prefer to leave such an important national question to an executive order, which is a temporary fix. So that's the question. This seems to be, do you think that we should take the time and trouble now to make English our primary language? I think there could be no better time, with the rise of the DSA, with the splintering of our population into groups that are being made to feel that they need to stand alone. I think English is a primary language, making people learn it, making people respect it, stopping with this bilingual or even trilingual or quadrilingual country is just a disaster waiting to happen. What do you think? Joanne in Marlborough, welcome to WRKO. How are you, Joanne?
1: Good. How are you?
0: I'm fine, thank you. What do you think about making English our official language?
1: Absolutely. English should be the primary language here. And when you mentioned about going into a store and having trouble communicating, I've gone through that at a supermarket, that some of the people, it's either Spanish or Portuguese. Mm-hmm. And when you try to ask them for some help, no English, and just get away from me type of attitude.
0: Yeah.
1: So, you know, you've got people that primarily speak English in a grocery store, and they should be helping you, not telling you to
0: pound sand.
1: Go away.
0: Yeah.
1: So that's all I wanted to say, but I think English should be the primary language here in this country.
0: So have you ever traveled up to Canada or gone down to Mexico? Even in Mexico, I find a lot of people speak English. Have you been to Canada, Joanne?
1: Yeah, I have been to Canada. And I know somebody did tell me, well, don't let those Montreal people fool you. They do speak English.
0: English is the official language of Canada. They also recognize French, but without a doubt, English is. You have a movement afoot, the Québécois up there, who wanted to make French, Quebec to secede from Canada, because they wanted to establish their own individual country speaking French. But that just shows you how important it is to have the official language, because they felt the French speakers should have their own country. Doesn't that tell you that language is the primary tie that binds in that particular case? So if it's so important to the Québécois that they think they need to have a French Canada, French Canadian, their own country because they speak French, why wouldn't we want to make English the tie that binds here in the United States?
1: Yeah, I found in Montreal, I mean, most of the people did speak English. Those that English was their second language, at least they made
0: an effort
1: to communicate with us, and vice versa. But then there were a handful of people, they just didn't want to be bothered with speaking English. And it's just sad when you have tourists coming in and bringing it, you know, some of the

0: economy into their country.
1: Yeah. No, I agree. Well, thank you for the call, Joanne. I appreciate it very much, and I agree with you. I think that English needs to be our official language. And it seems like a slam dunk, right? You know, why would anyone be against it? But there are people against it. There is a whole movement that do not want English as our primary language. There are civil rights arguments. They say restricting translation services isolates 25 million non-English speakers, threatening equal access. Okay, well, but if they learned English, they wouldn't have an access problem, would they? I mean, and you don't have to be Shakespeare to get access. You just need a rudimentary understanding. These same people say there's a public safety risk. Eliminating foreign language alerts delays life-saving information during natural disasters or health crises. I don't think anybody argues that you can, in fact, do a you can certainly put out more than one kind of foreign language alert. And if there's an alert, all stations have them. There are foreign language speaking radio stations. Nobody's saying you can't have a Spanish station, or you can't have a Portuguese station, or you can't have, you know, whatever language station. You can have those people. And if you are not an English speaker, my guess is those are the stations that you listen to. So I don't think those people have a problem necessarily with alerts. So I think that's a specious argument. This is an interesting argument that people make against having English as a primary language. They say an English-only framework ignores America's rich, pro-founding, multilingual history and indigenous languages. Really? So I don't think it ignores anything. I think it says this is who we are today, and this is what one of the ties that bind us today. We're a modern English-speaking country. It doesn't mean we have to ignore that in parts of the Southwest they spoke Spanish, or in the South they spoke French. Is that really a problem for you? Do you think it's okay to tear a statue down because it basically shows us a part of history that we're not particularly proud of, but we have to keep speaking the languages of those bygone eras too, even though we can't recognize the people that lived in those times? I mean, that's kind of a weird discussion as far as I can see. And then the biggest argument they have, I think, is economic isolation. They say if you marginalize bilingual populations, it reduces competitiveness in trade and global diplomacy. I don't think it does. I think it makes it harder for people to get jobs, but not impossible. And I think if you speak English, then you wouldn't have a problem getting a job. These are just some of the arguments that are made for, in fact, not making English a primary language. I have, you know, a bunch of responses to those arguments. And we can talk about them on the other side of the break. But right now I want to talk to Vera in Hanover. Vera, welcome to WRKO. How are you, Vera?
2: Good morning, Cindy.
1: Good morning. What do you think of English as the official language?
2: Well, by now you probably already know that English is my second language.
1: Yep.
2: But I do believe that English should be the official language of United States, because after all, they come from England. So it's no brainer. Like, I came here 41 years ago, and my first concern was to learn English. I would spend every single free time.
1: Hang on there, Vera. I want to hear more from you. I want to hear your story about you when you came here and learned English, but we're up against a break. 617-266-6868 is the number here. Do you agree with Vera? Should English be our official language? We'll be right back. This is Sandy Shack. This is the Kuna Report.
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4: A heads up in Mansfield on 495 South. There is an overturned truck blocking all three travel lanes. This is at 95. Right now, traffic is stopped from Route 1, and you're being diverted onto 95 South. It's also impacting the Plainville area, with both ramps closed in Mansfield to Route 1, north and south to 495. Your stop and go on the expressway north, Adams to Southampton Street, busy on 93 South, Medford Square to the Zakim. They've cleared the crash on the Pike West after 95, and you're slow right now on the Pike East from Natick to 95. 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I'm Jackie Murphy in the WRKO Traffic Center.
3: Now, the Long Home Weather Channel forecast.
5: Thunderstorms working across New York today. This is all ahead of a cold front that is coming from the Great Lakes and marching our way for tomorrow. Tomorrow is our best bet for widely scattered thunderstorms here, but not everyone will see rain. 84 degrees are high today, 70 degrees tonight, and those breezy south winds ahead of the cold front, we can feel that today, increasing our humidity. Increasing storm chances tonight and tomorrow, highs tomorrow at 82. And then the good news is this front clears us and our humidity drops for this last weekend of August, with upper 70s on Saturday, 50s Saturday night. And Sunday, mostly sunny and low humidity again Sunday with high temps in the low 80s. Monday and Tuesday next week, rain returns. I'm meteorologist Scott Laurie, more at the Weather Channel on the Voice of Boston, AM 680 WRKO.
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0: 617-266-6868, 617-266-6868. This is Sandy Shack sitting in for Jeff Cooner here on the Cooner Report. English as our official language. President Trump signed an executive order last year declaring it, but that is temporary. The next president can reverse it unless Congress passes a law. Before we went to the break, we were speaking with Vera in Hanover, who emigrated to the U.S. and made it her business to learn English as soon as she could. I'm sorry we were interrupted, Vera.
1: Well, like I was saying, every single free time I have in my hand, I'll go to the books and try to learn English, try to learn new words every single day, and improve my speech. And in 3-6 months, I was speaking English. I would not need anybody to go with me to the bank, to the doctors, anywhere. I would, stand for myself and read and speak at the same time. And my first phrase, guess what?
0: What?
1: If I say it wrong, please correct me.
0: Okay.
1: Yeah. This way, I don't be a fool speaking the wrong word. Like, I know people who's been here for many years, and they say, Cape Cod. Come on.
0: Yeah, yeah.
1: You know?
0: I think that was the perfect, to be, when I've learned foreign languages, Vera, the first thing I usually learn is, I'm sorry. It's like, I'm sorry, or I have no idea. And then I learn what you just said, which is, if I say it wrong, please correct me. So that I learned over time. I did that with French and Spanish and German. But the that's exactly, using it is how you learn that. And I always found television was a big help. Vera, I don't know about you, but I would watch Spanish television to learn Spanish, and I watched French television to learn French. Did you do that at all?
1: Oh, Sesame Street, all every day.
0: Yeah, yeah, yeah. So, but see, this is what I don't think, and the socialists want us to believe that this is, one, too hard for people to do, and two, that it's somehow some kind of as something against their ethnicity or their cultural background to make them learn a new language, that we should be open to everybody speaking different languages. And I have no problem with other people speaking different languages as long as we have a common central language where everybody can communicate. I don't think I'm being unreasonable. Do you?
1: Absolutely not. That's just the right approach. And these people, they probably never left America. They never been overseas, and they don't know what it's like to be in a foreign country, you know? And I've been to many countries, and you know what? Some of them do accommodate English because English is second language in most countries. Mm-hmm. Why do we have to make English second language here?
0: That is such a good point. Yeah, that is such a good point. Because that's what it's becoming. I forget what I was watching. I was watching something, and every commercial, and it wasn't Univision. I was watching a sporting event, and it wasn't on Univision. It was just a basic, I think, Prime Video cable station that had live programming on it. And every commercial was in Spanish. And I'm like, is this a Univision? And it took me a minute to realize it, but it wasn't. And I understand doing commercials in foreign languages for particular markets, but I think it's becoming too ubiquitous. People are finding that they can get by without learning to speak English because nobody is making them do it. When I spent some time with my aunt down in Mexico, and that's when I first started to learn Spanish. And I did that so I could talk to people, so I could go out and do things, so I could understand what was on the television. And nobody, you know, I didn't expect anybody to speak English to me. I was grateful if they did, make no mistake about it, but I didn't expect it. And when I've spent time in other places too, it's the same thing. I respect their language. I try to speak it. If I can't do it well, then I appreciate any help you can give me, but I'm not going to assume that you're going to speak English back to me. And I just don't understand people who make no effort to not give up their own culture, but to understand the culture where they're living. I think that that's the difference. Don't you, Vera?
1: Exactly. If you go to France, they make a point, even if they do speak English, a lot of them in the streets, on the street, not business, but on the street, they, if you ask for directions, they won't give direction in English. They speak perfect English, but they will give you direction in French.
0: Yeah.
1: This happened to me.
0: Yeah, it happened to me too. I've had the same experience, Vera. Yeah.
1: Yeah, so I think the left over here, they try to make you believe that you're more stupid than you really are. You know what I mean? Yeah, the feminization of America. Jeff Kuhner beat this a few years back.
0: Yeah.
1: You know, this topic. And they try to make America more and more dumb every single day.
0: Well, because, yeah, they do, Vera, and the reason why they do, I'm sorry to interrupt you, but the reason why they do is because if you start to believe you're dumb, then you're easier to control. I think that's what it has to do with.
1: And look at this young generation today. They have no idea what socialism or communism is, but they are all for it. Oh, free stuff, free stuff. You know what? The mice doesn't know why the cheese is for free.
0: Yeah, that's right. That's right. No, I love that. That's a terrific saying. I appreciate it. Thank you so much for the call, Vera. I appreciate that as well. And drive safely, because I can tell you're out on the road. Are Vera and I winning you over? Do you think that English should be our official language? I think there are so many benefits to doing it, and I don't think that any of the arguments against it hold any water whatsoever. Let's go to Jack in New Hampshire. Jack, welcome to WRKO. How are you, sir?
2: I'm great. How are you?
0: I'm fine, sir. So should we make the effort to make English our official language?
2: Absolutely. And please correct me if I'm wrong on this, but I think the first time I ever heard Jeff speak on the radio, he was speaking on Dr. Savage's show, and Dr. Savage used to say, a country is borders, language, and culture. And if we don't do the right things in the next months and years, we will lose what we have. And just ask the Roman Empire.
0: Oh, my gosh. That's a great example.
2: So I don't have a whole lot to say this morning, but I did want to get on and say that.
0: Well, I appreciate that, Jack, and I think that was very succinct and very apt. Thank you so much for taking the time and trouble to call. I appreciate it. I think Jack, paraphrasing Dr. Savage, is correct. I think these are the ties that bind. These are the things that make us a country, and this is why the DSA is against them. We'll be right back. 617-266-6868 is the number here. This is Sandy Shack. This is the Kuhner Report.
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0: 617-266-6868, 617-266-6868, in an effort to unify our country against the socialist communist incursion whose dearest wish is to divide us and conquer us. Should we make English our official language, pass a law to that effect instead of just the executive order that's in place now? Because, you know, it may surprise you to learn that we haven't done that yet, that it is not our, we haven't codified it. And the next president could overturn the executive order signed by President Trump. Our text number is 70470, on the text line. 617 says, Sandy, English should be the national language due to safety scenario. You or someone you know is walking down the street and has a heart attack or something like that. A person who does not speak English is the first one on the scene. They do the absolute right thing and dial 911. Officer picks up but can't understand what the person is saying. Eventually, it gets figured out and EMTs are sent. Unfortunately, because seconds count, the victim passes away because it took the EMTs 15 additional minutes to get there. Everyone did the right thing, except the language failed the victim. That's from Scott in Florida. Thank you, Scott. I appreciate that thought. 207 says, in the late 1800s and 1900s, immigrants who came here learned English. The kids went to school without ESL classes. Why can't, that's English as a second language classes. Why can't that work now? I don't see why it couldn't work now either, except that, you know, we have this need to not assimilate people, to make people in their own separate communities, because that's how we keep the population pliable, divided. So it's easier to divide a population if they can't talk to each other. And then 781 says, yes, English should be our English language. It should not be a cause for your brain getting into a twist for Congress. The citizenship oath, you must read and speak English to take the citizenship test and the oath of citizenship. There are some exceptions to this. I get your point with that, but we're not talking about becoming a citizen, which I think absolutely English should be required to take a citizenship test. But we're not even talking about that. You don't have to be a citizen to have to speak English. And you're going to indeed find it easier maybe to apply for citizenship if you do speak English. And if you've established yourself in a job and all the rest because you have English. I think it makes it easier to assimilate. Let's go to, Alicia in North Andover. Alicia, welcome to WRKO. How are you?
1: Oh, hi. Very good, thank you. I just wanted to make a little comment on English as a first language. I had no idea that it was not the official language.
0: Surprise!
1: Of the United States,
0: yeah, I know.
1: Very new, but it brings me back some many, many years ago, back in high school, and I went to, I was told that, you know, we had to select a class, either French or Spanish, and I selected Spanish, and because in the French class, I started to take French, but they were way ahead of me. But anyway, my Spanish teacher, and, you know, the general consensus was, back in, like, 1972, which, you know, you better learn Spanish because you're going to need it.
0: Yeah.
1: And I always wondered about that. Well, you know, did they know that we were going to be flooded with Spanish-speaking people? And
0: that's a good
1: did
0: question.
1: Did they notice all that time ago?
0: Yeah. They knew as of 1965 when they passed the Immigration Act that allowed anchor babies that might in fact be happening.
1: There you go. So that's why. And I'm grateful that I learned a little bit. But, you know, I went down to Venezuela back in early 1990, around that time. And, you know, I brought my little dictionary with me, my girlfriend and I, and we struggled to get through. We didn't try to speak English with any of them because even if they knew, we would try in broken English, try to communicate with them. But nobody would communicate with us in English when we went outside the resort. And then when I did communicate with them in Spanish, we had a crazy taxi driver who hit an animal, actually, going about 100 miles an hour. He wouldn't pull over at our commands. He wouldn't stop. He was pretending he didn't understand even Spanish. So anyway, it was just a frustrating experience.
0: I can imagine.
1: But anyway, I grew up knowing that there was a problem here, that people weren't assimilating. And my grandparents were right off the boat from Italy. Mm-hmm. And they, like everybody else pretty much back then, most people, did a simulator, worked very hard at it. And my grandfather even modernized his name, which I think caused a little rift with his side of the family. But he modernized his Italian name, and they learned English. Now, my father was a surgeon and a general practitioner, family practitioner, and he expressed frustration back in the 70s. I heard him say it because I think it was because he couldn't understand his patients. Mm. And he was saying, why, you know, anybody that comes into this country, you know, they need to learn the English language. They need to try. And he would meet people that would come into his office, and he couldn't understand what they were saying, which, you know, he couldn't help them as well as he otherwise could.
0: Of course. Yeah, of course not.
1: To diagnose what their problems were. And he was frustrated that. He said, I don't understand. They've been here, 25 years, and they can't speak a lick of English?
0: Yeah, it's one thing if you're newly immigrated here, then absolutely I can see where you need a little time to maybe, you know, a year or two to adjust. But okay, and what Vera did it in 6 months, as you heard before, she became completely self-sufficient in 6 months. Our previous caller, Vera. But yeah, it is a safety issue. If I'm in a foreign country, I'm not assuming that the doctor I go to speaks English. I'm not assuming that they, no matter what you're doing, or that the police or as they text or put it in EMT can speak English. So, I mean, I've made an effort to really learn languages or be with somebody who is fluent in that language and that's a safety. That's a safety feature, basically to protect you. But I never assume in a foreign country that somebody is going to speak my language. I always assume that their language is their language. And why is it okay for other countries to do that? Why is it okay for Spain to be Spanish speaking and declared an official language, and for Germany the same way, for Italy the same way, but it's not okay for us to do it? But, you know, it's okay for them, but not okay for us. That's the impression I'm getting from the Socialist Party and those who are against, the progressives that are against English as a primary language. I think if the progressives are against it, you have to look into it and say, why? Why don't they want this? Something that seems innocuous on its face. And when you actually look into it, you realize that, no, this is a common thread that keeps us a single country, one, and does create safety problems. But they want us to have problems. They don't want us to be unified, because that gives them power. And that's, I think, the key to all of this, Alicia. But yeah, like you, I was surprised. I found this out when President Trump signed the executive order last year, and I'm like, what, you mean it's not our official language, really? And I was like, what is the force and effect of this executive order? And I checked that. I'm going, well, so this is fine for the next 4 years, but after that, it can just revert, and it will if we don't do something about it. So, you know, I share your shock and surprise, because I went through that last year, and fingers crossed we can get something done about it now. Thank you so much for the call, Alicia. I appreciate it very much. Let's go to Donald in Raynham. Donald, welcome to WRKO. How are you, sir?
2: I'm very well. Good morning.
0: Good morning.
2: My concern is, I want everybody speaking English. Mm-hmm. And my concern is the people that can't speak English, there's a very high chance that they're getting a free telephone from the good old taxpayers, and the good old taxpayers put a translation tab on there free. They can learn English within weeks. They don't want to. So if we stop putting a grip on all these free social services that we're giving them, they're going to learn English very quickly.
0: I think that's right. I think that's right, Donald. If you make at least learning English, you don't have to be fluent in English, but say, you know, making an effort to learn English. But maybe the answer is you don't want to hurt people gratuitously. But what I'm thinking is there should be some kind of time limit, meaning you don't have to speak English for maybe the first year that you're here, but after that, your benefits are cut off. If you don't pass a rudimentary English language test, maybe. What do you think of that?
2: Well, exactly. I mean, I don't mean to sound, you know, mean right out at the get-go, but
0: no,
2: yes.
0: I don't think you're sounding mean. I think that's a very valid point, and I think that we do pay for a lot, and And for people who have no interest in assimilating or becoming part of our country, who just want to get free stuff. And I think that solves two problems. One, it eliminates people staying on welfare forever, because I don't believe in welfare as a way of life. I do believe that people need a hand now and again, and that's what welfare is supposed to be for. So maybe when you first come, all right, you're eligible for welfare. We'll help you, but you got to pass an English test to continue that. And but if you pass the English test, my guess is you become more eligible for more employment, and that also makes you easier to employ and also faster to get off of welfare, don't you think?
2: Exactly. So I mean, but they're putting no effort into it. This is why so many people are upset. People are going to work, you're passing by crowds of people that aren't speaking English, and it's kind of like you're being laughed at. It really is.
0: Yeah, I even find it's crazy. The last few times I have had to call for service of something, the person on the voice on the service bank doesn't speak English either. And I'm like, okay, is there any, it's just like, or their accent is such that I don't understand them and I have to ask them to speak slower. And that's okay. I mean, you have an accent. I gotcha. But that's the job that they've put you in, is that, you know, speaking with the American English speaking public and you don't speak English, because I've gotten that a number of times. And some of that's just a function of big business has to get their act together. But another function of that is no respect for the English language. I think they figure, you know, they'll figure it out. I don't like that either. Thank you for the call, Donald. I appreciate it. We'll be right back. 617-266-6868.
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10: A lot happening with traffic in the Mansfield and Plainville area. On 495 South, all lanes are closed between routes 1 and 95, with all traffic diverted to Route 1. This is due to an overturned truck blocking all travel lanes on 495 South at 95. Traffic is stopped up from Route 1, and vehicles are being diverted onto 95 South. And on Route 1, both ways in Plainville, the off-ramp to 495 South is temporarily closed due to this crash. Your stop and go on the expressway north, Adams to Southampton Street. 93 South is slow. Mystic Valley Parkway to the Tip Tunnel. You've got delays on the Pike East from Route 16 to Newton Corner and from Sturro Drive to Fenway Park. 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On the next episode of the Our American Stories podcast, they'll tell the tale of America's greatest general, Dwight D. Eisenhower. You don't want to miss the next episode of Our American Stories. I'm Jackie Murphy in the WRKO Traffic Center.
9: Now, the Long Home Weather Channel forecast.
11: The warmer weather today, storm coverage going up here for a late week. We've got a cold front coming out of the lakes and marching into southern New England. And already we're tracking a few storms over across the state line in New York and Pennsylvania today. There's some flood alerts up to our west. And it looks like the chance for some storms kind of peaking tomorrow. Now, our chance is not that high tomorrow, but we could see some scattered thunderstorms for the Friday forecast. Isolated storms today, 84. Low tonight, 70. Widely scattered storms tomorrow, 82. This front clears us Friday night and is out of here in time for the weekend. So the weekend featuring lower humidity behind the front and cooler temperatures with highs Saturday in the 70s. Low Saturday night in the 50s. I'm meteorologist Scott Laurie, more at the Weather Channel on the Voice of Boston, AM 680 WRKO.
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0: 68, English as our official language. This is Sandy Shack sitting in for Jeff Cooner. Should it be codified by Congress? Is this worth the effort? Do we need a language to unify us? Are you surprised to find out it is not our official language? Our last caller was. I was last spring when President Trump signed the executive order, temporarily making it our official language. But I think we should officially do it on a permanent basis. Don't you think? Let's go to Steve in Andover. Steve, welcome to WRKO. How are you?
1: I'm okay, Sandy. How are you?
0: I'm fine, thanks. So is it about time we made this official?
1: No, well, this is how I look at it. I do have a little experience in this. My in-laws came from Poland, and they would come here on a six-month visa work permit. So they come to the country, they don't speak English, but what type of job do you think they got? They got a dishwashing job. They might have worked for a contractor, but very isolated, not to speak to the customer. My point is, they all want to learn English. This thing about English being out, that Trump had to sign an executive order, I think it kind of correlates with the Gulf of America. It just feeds into his base. But secondly, to me, everyone who comes here wants to learn English. But they migrate to their little neighborhood that they all speak the same language, whether it's Spanish, Chinese, whatever. But eventually they get out because they see the opportunity to learn English, to speak English. There's no opportunity not to learn English. You stay in these minimal jobs, like I mentioned earlier, dishwashing, pumping gas. Well, no, not even pumping gas, because you've got to have a communication. The point I'm making is migrants want to learn English.
0: Well,
1: they
0: then,
1: want to.
0: Okay.
1: That's my belief.
0: I'm with you. I think that's a reasonable belief, Steve. So what's the problem with making English the official language?
1: We don't have to make it. It is. It's installed.
0: It's not.
1: We don't.
0: It isn't. Not your parents or your in-laws, whomever, your grandparents. That's wonderful. That's how my ancestors were as well. But that's not what's happening now. Now there are whole areas of states, like in Minnesota, where nobody speaks English and nobody's trying to speak English. Nobody cares to speak English because the state government there has decided that they don't need to speak English. So therefore, and it's easier to rope people into fraudulent enterprises when they don't speak English. And the progressive left doesn't really want you to speak English because then they can tell you what they want to tell you and there's nobody to correct them. So that's basically what is happening. The immigrants that you're talking about who want to learn English, they learn English. So what is the problem with making official the official language so that those areas where people are being taken advantage of and don't want to learn English, what's the problem with trying to get rid of those areas by saying English is our official language? You've got to conduct state business in English. Everybody needs to try to learn English. You don't have to be fluent. You don't have to be a great orator, but you got to try to speak English or try to learn it. What is wrong with that?
1: Wrong with it. And I agree with you, but I do also agree with this.
0: Mm-hmm.
1: You could mandate anything you want,
0: yeah,
1: but it's up to the individual to take it on them, to take the responsibility to learn English.
0: Absolutely.
1: Right?
0: Yeah.
1: There's people who come here and there's Americans who are illiterate. They just can't get their head around it. So do we punish them? No. We find a way through an interpreter. Listen, there's nothing more frustrated, and I've been hearing your callers, and I agree with them. When you go somewhere and you tap someone on the shoulder and say, hey, can you help me? And they look at you and they don't speak English. Mm-hmm. I don't believe half your callers when they include all of the rudeness. I don't believe that. But I also believe that they give you a steer and you move on and you get frustrated. I know in the work, in the construction industry, the salesman comes, speaks English, gets the job. When the work has come and you, as a resident, and they're working on your property, and you go to one of them to say, hey, are you going to do this, that, and the other? They don't speak English. That's where the real frustration comes in. But I don't believe most of your callers who have entertained their opinion about rude. They're not rude. They just don't want to, they just don't want you to ask them another question because they can't. That's embarrassing, don't you think? If you can't answer a question in a language that you're caught in an embarrassing moment.
0: Sure. Absolutely. I think that that's true. I think that people, they do want you to move on. That doesn't mean they're not rude. You can be both, want somebody to move on and be rude. I've experienced the rudeness when somebody is just, you know, why are you bothering me? It's just like, because they've been led to believe that they don't have to make an effort. Basically, there's a whole generation of people. It's not my generation or your generation, Steve, but they just don't want to make an effort. And so, you know, and they've been told they don't have to. And they've been told they don't have to by those same people who want to divide our country into little pockets of culturalism instead of embracing Americanism. You can do both. You can be and celebrate your cultural heritage, who your family, where your family came from, what your family's culture is, and be an American. But they don't want that second "and" in there. And that's why they're teaching a whole group of people that they don't need to speak English. I think by making English the primary language, the official primary language, that you're telling people that you have to make an effort to learn. There are many people who don't need to be told that. They're going to do it anyway, just like you said, but there are those who've been told they don't have to. And I think this sends a message. And absolutely, it's up to the individual to do it, but I think they're more apt to make that decision to do it if English is the primary language. Thank you for the call, Steve. I appreciate it. Let's go to Julie in Tewksbury. Julie, welcome to WRKO. How are you?
2: Good. So first of all, the guy who just called, to be rude, there's plenty of times when I worked, especially when I was young and like new in the workforce, where I didn't know something and I wasn't rude. I just said, you know, I don't know that. Let me get someone who can help you. Mm-hmm. You don't have to be rude if you don't know the answer to something.
0: Yeah, that's true.
2: But it's been made too easy for people, the problem. Like, I'm use my in-laws as an example. When they came here from Italy, my father-in-law learned English right away because one person had to know English and he needed it for work. But my mother-in-law always spoke Italian at home. She worked at jobs where other Italian people worked, so they spoke Italian. They stayed in a little neighborhood, which was all Italian. So there was no need for her to have to speak English. Her kids spoke English, so she learned
0: Yeah, that's very common, that story. Sorry to hold you there, Julie, but we're up against the clock. I think that's very common that happened to a lot of people. But people still made the effort, and I think that we have to help people make the effort, and we do that by making English the official language. We'll be back tomorrow. This is Sandy Shack. This is the Kuna Report.
3: 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On this Thursday, I'm thinking about the situation in Iran, as I often do, because it is hurting our country. Apparently, the Iranian president, a secular guy, not a mullah, who represents the civilian government, and a parliamentary leader, also a secular guy, want to end the conflict with the United States because it's destroying Iran's economy. Is that true? Impossible to verify. What I do know is that these two men say anything publicly about ending the war, their lives will be in danger. Here are the facts. Inflation in Iran, 90%. Their money is worth nothing. 1 million jobs have been lost there. The Persians are beginning to starve. And that's the U.S. strategy. Make it impossible for the Iranian society to even function. That's why President Trump is waiting. Meantime, the fanatics in Tehran are offering a $10 million bounty to kill Barron Trump. Is that a good strategy? I don't believe so. Now, I don't understand how anybody in the world can have any sympathy for the zealots in Tehran. 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That is the Morning O'Reilly Update. More analysis later on.
4: I'm Kyle Frey with a quick check on the stories trending on WBZ News Radio 1030. Four kratom retailers are suing the state over its planned ban just before it was supposed to go into effect tomorrow. Governor Maura Healey announced the ban earlier this month in an emergency order that temporarily classified all kratom products as a Schedule 1 drug. Retailers say the Department of Public Health doesn't have the authority to enforce and satisfy requirements for an emergency order, and the order is too broad instead of just targeting synthetic forms that pose greater health risks. The ledgers for Boston Public Schools are under the financial microscope. WBC's Jim McKay with more.
5: State Watchdog saying BPS wasted some $900,000 after it failed to follow contracting and payment rules over the course of 6 years. Allegations are administrators used a no-bid book contract authorizing work without written agreements or routed payments through other contractors. The inspector general recommends pausing non-essential vendor payments for 10 days.
4: I'm Kyle Brave.
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7: Still dealing with big delays and detours on 495 South. All lanes closed between Routes 1 and 95, with all traffic diverted to Route 1 due to an overturned truck blocking all travel lanes on 495 South at 95. All vehicles are being diverted there onto 95 South, rather. And on Route 1, both ways in Plainville, the off-ramp to 495 South is temporarily closed. You're on your brakes on the expressway north. Adams to Southampton Street. Southbound, you're slow. Savin Hill to Freeport Street. You're busy on 93 South from Medford to the Tip Tunnel. 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I'm Jackie Murphy in the WRKO Traffic Center.
6: Now, the Long Home Weather Channel forecast.
8: Thunderstorms working across New York today. This is all ahead of a cold front that is coming from the Great Lakes and marching our way for tomorrow.

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5: Three staccato cries of Mayday and an eyewitness report of a mid-air explosion is about all that is known this morning of the British Columbia air disaster, which yesterday claimed 52 lives.
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14: I'm Kyle Bray with a quick check on the stories trending on WBZ News Radio 1030. Four Kratom retailers are suing the state over its planned ban just before it was supposed to go into effect tomorrow. Governor Maura Healey announced the ban earlier this month in an emergency order that temporarily classified all Kratom products as a Schedule 1 drug. The retailers say the Department of Public Health doesn't have the authority to enforce and satisfy requirements for an emergency order, and the order is too broad instead of just targeting synthetic forms that pose greater health risks. The ledgers for Boston Public Schools are under the financial microscope. WBC's Jim McKay with more.
15: State Watchdog saying BPS wasted some $900,000 after it failed to follow contracting and payment rules over the course of 6 years. Allegations are administrators used a no-bid book contract authorizing work without written agreements or routed payments through other contractors. The inspector general recommends pausing non-essential vendor payments for 10 days.
14: I'm Kyle Bray.
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17: An overturned dump truck on 495 South means all lanes are currently closed at the Route 95 interchange. Both ramps on Route 1 are also closed, getting on to 495. Stop and go on the expressway north, East Milton Square to Southampton Street, South Station into the O'Neill, southbound near Slough, South Bay to Freeport Street. 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You won't want to miss the next episode of Our American Stories. 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
16: Now, the Long Home Weather Channel forecast.
12: Watching weather radar, thunderstorms working up from the southwest and on approach for tomorrow mainly as a summertime cold front comes our way, coming over from the Great Lakes, moving slowly into southern New England. We've got gray weather to close down the week, and we've got the chance for some widely scattered thunderstorms tomorrow. Most of the storms today stay off to our west, over in western parts of the state and over across the New York state line. 82 this afternoon here, 70 tonight with increasing storm chances Friday, cloudy 81. 63 Friday night with storm chances dropping Friday night as the front clears. And that's the good news. The front does clear in time for the weekend. We've got lower humidity Saturday and Sunday. 70s on Saturday, low 80s Sunday. I'm meteorologist Scott Lauriemore at the Weather Channel on the Voice of Boston, AM 680 WRK.

0: is back.
1: .508 says 10 of your best Mara cuts could be the basis of a Minogue ad campaign. What is wrong with him? Nobody cares that he's a nice guy. Look, we could do a new spot every day. I mean, you know, Spencer Pratt. I keep coming back to that, and I've raised it with him directly. Spencer Pratt, his whole crew. Most of those guys don't have jobs because the wretched mismanagement of California state government by Newsom et al. has destroyed the film industry, and they could use the work. And I guarantee you they'd be a lot cheaper than those Beltway people that he's got that are, you know, that have taken him for, what, $15 million? $15 million he spent on this campaign. And what has he got to show for it? I want him to do better. 844-500-4242. Bob, you're next with Howie Carr. Go ahead, Bob.
2: Hey, Howie, how you doing? I got a dilemma. I got two things for you. One, the first thing is, if I'm a drunk driver driving down the road and I cross the median and hit a pregnant woman on the way to get an abortion, I'm charged with two counts of murder.
1: Yes, you are.
2: That's on the books too. If you kill a pregnant woman
1: I read the indictment of Farwell, the guy who allegedly killed his pregnant girlfriend, and that's exactly what the indictment says. In utero, he murdered a person in utero. Yeah,
2: it's still on the books. Here's my second dilemma: in Massachusetts, they don't allow an audit. Now, they're getting $750 million from Mark Zuckerberg for rabbit holing kids with the TikTok and stuff. Where's all that money going? And if you don't have an audit, isn't that taxation without representation? Seriously?
1: Well, I
2: want to know where my money's going.
1: Well, the thing is, I don't know. You know, you have a legislature which appropriates the money, so that's your representation. But as 72% of the electorate, over 2 million people, voted that they wanted an audit, and the referendum questions, the referendums were put into the state constitution to allow the voters to have a direct say in how the government is run. And now they're telling us we don't have a direct say. And you know why? Because it's a one-party state, and they know they don't have to worry about losing their jobs for telling the voters of the state, mostly Democrats and independents, to pound sand. 72% of the population wants an audit of the legislature and voted for it in the 2022 election, and they're not getting it. Thanks for the call, Bob. Good point. I'm Howie Carr.
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10: I'm Ben Parker with a quick check of the stories trending right now on WBZ News Radio 1030. After weeks of testimony and dozens of witnesses, deliberations are now underway at the Lindsay Clancy murder trial.
11: The question here for the jury is not whether or not Clancy killed her three kids, but whether or not she was criminally responsible at the time. In his closings, defense attorney Kevin Reddington maintained Clancy was not well, suffering from postpartum and over-medication.
12: The mess that this young lady was in her brain, my brain is being damaged. I will never be better. That's the evidence. That's the evidence that we have in this case.
11: But prosecutor Jennifer Sprague says their deaths were calculated and planned.
10: Boston Legacy FC has a new home for the short term. The team announces it will use Centerville Bank Stadium in Rhode Island as its home turf next year while renovations are finished at White Stadium. I'm Ben Parker.
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14: A breakdown is being moved from the center lane in Andover, 93 north at 495, so it's backed up behind there. It is slow, 93 south, Somerville to the Zakin Bridge. The expressway south is packed through South Bay and Savin Hill. Northbound tough from Braintree to Neponset, then slow before the tunnel. You're on the brakes in the Pike inbound before Fenway. Outbound delayed at Newton Corner on the Pike. I'm Dave Gardner in the WRKO Traffic Center.
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13: Now, the Long Home Weather Channel forecast.
16: Watching weather radar, thunderstorms working up from the southwest and on approach for tomorrow mainly as a summertime cold front comes our way, coming over from the Great Lakes, moving slowly into southern New England. We've got gray weather to close down the week, and we've got the chance for some widely scattered thunderstorms tomorrow. Most of the storms today stay off to our west, over in western parts of the state and over across the New York state line. 82 this afternoon here, 70 tonight with increasing storm chances Friday, cloudy 81, 63 Friday night with storm chances dropping Friday night as the front clears. And that's the good news. The front does clear in time for the weekend. We've got lower humidity Saturday and Sunday, 70s on Saturday, low 80s Sunday. I'm meteorologist Scott Laurie Moore at the Weather Channel on the Voice of Boston, AM 680 WRKO.
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11: A quiet residential neighborhood erupts in chaos. Carmine Galante, the feared boss of the Bonanno crime family, lies dead, his cigar still clutched between his teeth.
12: Masked men walked into Joe and Mary's luncheonette in Brooklyn today and gunned down Carmine Galante, a man believed to be the most powerful mafia chieftain in the country.
11: The execution sent shockwaves through the criminal underworld and set the stage for one of the most pivotal criminal cases in New York City history. From the minds behind the acclaimed television series comes Law and Order: Criminal Justice System. This isn't a scripted drama. These are real stories told by the people who have lived them.
13: My father should have been a dead man.
11: For decades, the mafia had New York City in a stranglehold, with law enforcement seemingly powerless to intervene. But the murder of Carmine Galante marked the beginning of the end. Discover how a group of young prosecutors took on the mafia and with the help of law enforcement, brought down its most powerful figures. I'm Anna Sika Nicolazzi. And from Wolf Entertainment and iHeart Podcasts, this is Law & Order Criminal Justice System.
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4: Jury deliberations will continue Friday in the Lindsey Clancy triple murder trial in Massachusetts. Closing arguments from both sides were heard this morning and the jury's been excused for the day. Clancy's admitted to strangling her 3 young children in 2023, but is pleading not guilty, saying she was suffering from a postpartum psychosis. President Trump said today Russia's got no plans to attack any NATO member state. At the White House, Trump was asked by reporters about CIA Director John Ratcliffe's recent trip to Moscow, where he reportedly warned Russia not to attack any member of NATO.
5: I don't want to comment on that, but they're not going to attack.
4: Reports had indicated Russia may be planning to test NATO with a limited incursion into one of its neighbors as the war with Ukraine grinds on. Trump will speak at a fundraiser in Houston tonight for Texas State Attorney General Ken Paxton, who's running for the U.S. Senate and locked in a tight race with Democratic State Representative James Tallarico. Trump's followed through on his threat and changed the name of Lake Ontario to Lake America, signing an executive order in the Oval Office today saying the name change goes into effect immediately. This as the U.S. and Canada ramp up a trade war. The name of Lake Ontario actually predates the establishment of Canada, named by indigenous people sometime in the 1600s. A federal appeals court has rejected a pharmaceutical industry challenge to the federal Medicare drug prices negotiation program, finding drug makers are not entitled to sell their products to Medicare at the price they prefer. It's the latest in a slew of federal court rulings deciding in favor of the Medicare drug price negotiation program, established by the Inflation Reduction Act of 2022, designed to lower health care costs, invest in clean energy, and reduce the federal deficit. Wall Street closed the day with stocks higher. Nvidia's shares have been on the rise after reporting strong earnings in the second quarter of this year. At the closing bell, the Dow Jones had added 105 points. I'm Scott Carr.
6: I'm Madison Rogers with a quick check of the stories trending right now on WBZ News Radio 1030. Authorities in Hooksett, New Hampshire say a toddler has been med-flighted to Boston after suffering an accidental self-inflicted gunshot wound. It's an active criminal investigation, and police say all parties are cooperating. The 3-year-old has non-life-threatening injuries. Jurors deliberated for 3.5 hours today as they're tasked with deciding Lindsey Clancy's fate.
7: The question here for the jury is not whether or not Clancy killed her 3 kids, but whether or not she was criminally responsible at the time. In his closings, defense attorney Kevin Reddington maintained Clancy was not well, suffering from postpartum.
6: That's WBZ's Brooke McCarthy. Boston Legacy FC now says they don't expect to play at White Stadium until 2028, and their entire next season in the NWSL will be played at Centerville Bank Stadium in Rhode Island.